0: fight for California. The Victory Cannon. And of course,
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4: Dare you? How dare you? But anyway, they get into this back and forth, and then I look at the comments, and everybody's like, oh, it's always the ones that your own kind that do it to you. And I thought to myself, does anybody else do this? Maybe they do, but I can't imagine anybody going, oh yes, I stole a car, bro, and, you know, I can't believe it. You know, the cop was the same race as me, and he locked me up. Can you believe that? Like, of course. That's not, you don't get a pass because the cop is from the same place you are. Since when is that a thing? Right? That's not even a logical argument. But yet people want to say that and do that and make it seem like, you know, cops that are black are supposed to support blacks that are committing crime. Cops that are Hispanic are supposed to support Hispanics that are committing crimes. I mean, the whole thing is bizarre to me. That logic. Where does that come from? Well, it comes from guys like Senator Chris Van Hollen. When you're saying things like this, that the majority of deportations are against black and brown people. Well, again, interesting position to take. I'm thinking the immigration problem that we have in America, is it because of an overwhelming amount of Irish or Ukrainian? And I'm being snide. Some might say yes. I'm sure there are people from those places, but I don't think that's the majority of people, right? If you ever rode a subway, I take the subway. I'm in New York City all the time. I took a subway the other day. I had to walk across that underground tunnel because it was ugly outside. And from, you know, where you get off the shuttle on Broadway and over to the Port Authority side to 8th Avenue. And I must have passed three different women that were begging for money. And every one of those women was Middle Eastern. And had a sign and had little children next to her. And every one of the women that was with their children next to them that was Hispanic was selling fruit out of a shopping cart. Now, I don't know which ones were illegal immigrants and which ones weren't, but I would bet that they were all immigrants of some sort because they didn't look like they'd been here for a long time. And I'm thinking to myself, if the streets of New York City are flooded with people that are asking for help, maybe we have an immigration problem. Maybe we're letting too many people in that can't support themselves. That's racist all of a sudden? I think that's a wild thing to say. And it's the same argument that they made in the video that I was watching. The guy says, he's like, bro, he's like, they're Hispanic. Go bother somebody else. And I'm thinking, who are they supposed to bother? Right? I mean, don't we have a border with Mexico? Isn't there a bunch of people from Hispanic countries and others? I mean, during the Biden years, we saw them coming from Yemen. We saw them coming from everywhere. So I understand. But to make these claims, it doesn't really pass muster to me. It doesn't hold enough water. But anyway, AG Todd Blanche, he had a press conference today talking about 10 different foreign nationals that have been indicted for fraud. What kind of fraud? The type that doesn't exist if you ask our friends on the left. We're talking about voter fraud, election fraud. Where? Minnesota. Listen to this.
5: Today we are announcing that a federal grand jury returned indictments against 10 foreign nationals alleged to have committed unlawful voting and registration offenses in the state of Minnesota. In total, the grand jury's indictments include 9 counts of illegal voting by an alien and 9 counts of making a false claim of citizenship in order to register to vote. Charges include illegally voting in the general elections of 2020.

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1: Hey, crash in San Mateo, northbound 280 before 92. It's a two-car wreck. Two left lanes blocked. One of the cars overturned. You are back up from Vista Point. San Jose, a car and motorcycle collided. Southbound Guadalupe Parkway before Kirtner. Emergency crews have the right lane blocked. You are backed up from Airport Parkway. There's another crash in the backup.
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14: Westwood One presents America at Night. 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
15: I can't stop talking about this Save College Football Act. We'll get to that a little bit later on. Also, Robert Wright, a well-known psychologist, a well-known futurist, takes a look at and takes a stab at AI. We'll have a chance to talk with him about his new book called The God Test. We'll get to all that. But first, we got to talk about the Middle East because it was back in March of 2003 when the United States invaded Iraq for weapons of mass destruction. We took Saddam Hussein. The occupation and the invasion lasted through 2011. At that point, that invasion cost 4,500 U.S. lives and killed more than 115,000 Iraqis, according to most accounts. 3 years later, we went back. This time, the part of the international coalition to fight the Islamic State. And now, after almost two decade and a half's war, we are now leaving once again. The U.S. forces formally withdrew from Iraq today, ending a nearly two-decade military presence. To talk about it is our guest, who is a fellow at the Defense Priorities. It's a foreign policy think tank based in Washington, D.C. He's also a syndicated foreign affairs columnist for the Chicago Tribune. Daniel DePetris, welcome to America at Night. Thanks for joining us.
0: Thank you so much for having me, McGraw. Appreciate it.
15: You got it. I don't want to blame one administration or the other. I just want to sort of understand exactly what transpired over the last 20 years. And 20 years of fighting and all this money and all this treasure and all this blood. What did we actually gain by invading Iraq 20 something years ago?
0: Well, look, I mean, in my opinion, we didn't gain a whole lot. I mean, we went in there in March 2003 to get rid of Saddam Hussein for his supposed weapons of mass destruction, which obviously did not pan out to be the case. He had no weapons of mass destruction. The mission over the years changed from overthrowing a dictator to, you know, installing a style democracy in Baghdad. And essentially what we had as the years went by was an ever-growing insurgency by the former regime and by al-Qaeda, you know, a collection of Shia militias funded by Iran that challenged the U.S. occupation there. And it essentially became a civil war that American troops were in the middle of for years. If you ask me, you know, what did we gain? It was not a whole lot. We replaced a dictatorship with, I guess you can call it a quasi-democracy that sometimes functions properly, many times doesn't, and is at the beholden of the Iranians next door, or at least a part of the democracy in Baghdad is beholden to the Iranians next door. So, big picture, it's not great. The dividends were pretty paltry.
15: Iran is Shia. Iraq was Sunni. Saddam Hussein was Sunni. And a lot of people point to when Bremer fired all of the Sunni military and they basically melted into the mountains to become ISIS. Is that how you see a turning point in all this?
0: Oh, for sure. Well, 100%. I mean, all the historians that have looked at this war holistically have kind of looked at that critical decision back in May 2003, which less than 2 months after we invaded the country, where we basically threw out anybody who was associated with the former regime, from senior officials and bureaucrats to police on the streets. And we basically told them that from here on out, you're no longer a part of the Iraqi security services. That created, you know, over 200,000 angry armed men within 24 hours. So, you know, I mean, that decision was certainly the beginning of a very long history of just bad decision making, poor assumptions, and we have what we have today. So that is certainly Bremer's decision was certainly, I think, one of the top mistakes that the United States made in Iraq over a 20 plus year time span.
15: That Sunni militia, that Sunni military turned into ISIS. We now have the Houthis. We now have Shiite militias in Iraq. But what happened to ISIS? Are they still around in some way, shape, or form, or have they been, quote-unquote, completely taken out?
0: Well, I mean, the administration, of course, is saying that they've been completely defeated. I'm of the opinion that you really can't defeat terrorism as a theoretical matter. I mean, there's always going to be a terrorist group in Iraq or in Syria that are operating. And ISIS does still have a few hundred men in Iraq and several hundred in Syria based on the Pentagon's latest.
15: Since we now have the Houthis, we now have Shiite militias in Iraq. But what happened to ISIS? Are they still around in some way, shape, or form, or have they been, quote-unquote, completely taken out?
0: Well, I mean, the administration, of course, is saying that they've been completely defeated. I'm of the opinion that you really can't defeat terrorism as a

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2: From the text line, text comments. We love the comments. We love the audience interaction. 1-844-2-McGraw, 1-844-262-4729. From the text line, wow, you lit up that topic. You must have provided the light for the whole entire block. And then this one came in from Florida. Eden in Florida writes, Daniel, an excellent guest, really knows his stuff. Great job, McGraw. Hey, thank you very much. It's nice of you to say. Yeah, he was good. I thought that was interesting about the United States pulling out all of the troops from Iraq. I'm not for it or against it, obviously, right? It's a bone of contention. But after 20 years, what do we have to show for it? And did it not just boomerang against us? And now we just made Iran stronger by taking care of Saddam Hussein and the Sunnis, right? We just basically turned Iraq over to Iran, and now it is not a proxy, but certainly very friendly with Iran. And there's a whole bunch of Iranian-backed militias, Shiite militias that are backed by Iran in Iraq. So after 20 years, what exactly did we get for our troubles? The billions, the lives, the angst, all of it. That's what we were talking about. If you missed it, it's up on the podcast. And how do you get the podcast? Any number of ways. You can get the podcast from finding out where all podcasts are. 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Alex will send you a link. You sign up each day. You'll get the podcast. So you hit the link and you can listen to the podcast. Our executive director is Alex.
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14: Lubin drifting wide right side of the 18. In for Marie. Marie's got to turn on the ball now, switching to his left foot, to his right. Judd, what a touch!
15: What a goal!
14: Oh, Preston Judd off the volley! 2 goals on his night! 3-0 San Jose! We're only in the 29th minute. 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
16: Well, certainly a good first half.
15: 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They played a good second half and didn't make it easy on us.
16: All right, what's happening, everyone? It is Wednesday, September 30th. You're on the Soccer Hour on 810 KSFO. The San Jose Earthquakes played an absolutely phenomenal first half of football on Saturday night, taking down a Portland side that they already beat earlier this year and got their first ever MLS season sweep against the Timbers. That's because the Quakes had never taken down the Timbers previously in their own building. So the Quakes get the two-game season sweep, and they are humming along right now. Preston Judd with a two-goal game. He's got 15 on the year. That is in rare company. The only guys, you know, Cerritos, Wondolowski, Obobese, not too many have got that many goals in an Earthquakes uniform. And there's a lot of time left for Preston Judd to maybe get to 20 goals on the year. I hope he can get there. That would be absolutely phenomenal. I think that you're seeing the veterans like Ian Harkes, who we're going to talk to in a little bit, like Dave Romney, like Vitor Costa, all playing a role in this six-game unbeaten streak. And if we were to go back to January, right before the start of the regular season, and I told you that the Earthquakes were going to be in third place in the West, I think everybody'd be really, really happy. And one of the things that I'm paying attention to most importantly is that they have pulled out of the dive they were in coming out of the break when they were losing games left and right, when they only had one draw in those first, I think, eight games. And then they were able to turn it around. They didn't lose it all in the month of September. They were able to get the draws in Texas, two in a row. Then they got the win against San Diego. Then they got the win against Houston. They got the draw against LAFC. And they got the win against Portland most recently. But I think the other thing about this that I'm really, really appreciating is that when I talk about years past, I would say, well, if the Earthquakes want to make this, you know, happen, this push to the playoffs, they've got three games coming up at home. They need to walk away with, you know, something like 6 or 7 points. And in years past, that wouldn't happen. Well, right now that just happened. The Earthquakes got a win, a draw, and a win. 7 out of 9 points at home. That is a massive performance. That is over 2 points per game. That is giving you exactly what you need to have as you get deeper into the season. The best season that I've ever had points-wise with the San Jose Earthquakes is 47 points, and that happened in 2015, year one at PayPal Park, then Avaya Stadium, year one with Dom Kinnear. The acquisition of Anibal Godoy really got them going in the late stages of the season, but they were not able to capitalize on it. They were out of the playoffs when all was said and done. Not as many teams made the playoffs back then. It was the final day of the year in Dallas. They needed a win plus some other things to go their way. They didn't win. They didn't get things that go their way, but 47 points is the high watermark. And now the Earthquakes with 7 games to go, they still have the ability to rattle off many more wins, and they have the ability to turn this season into something special. They're only 5 points back of first place in the Western Conference Vancouver. And, this is the season that we were hoping for. And now it's just, it's getting better. I think that's the other part about this that I'm really, really excited for. And you look at the games coming up. They've obviously got a bye this weekend, but they've got a game at Colorado, which I think is a game that San Jose can win. Colorado, obviously in seventh right now, they are in a playoff spot. But for San Jose, I think they're looking at this as a game that they've had success before on the road at Colorado under Bruce Arena. I think they feel that they can do it again. And then you start looking at Salt Lake the following Wednesday. You know, that's a back-to-back situation. But when we look at San Jose, when we look at their ability to, you know, play and rotate the roster, they've shown me that they can get points out of these games. I mean, I think what you're hoping for is 2 points. Maybe get 3 out of those 6 on the road. Maybe there's a chance to get 4 the way this team's playing. I don't put it beyond them. They have 7 wins on the road this year. That doesn't happen by accident. Then you get home, and in my opinion, that weekend, that's going to be one of the biggest games of the MLS season. San Jose hosting Nashville, who are on a record pace right now, but San Jose is starting to play their best soccer again. Hopefully, you know, the Quakes didn't have Nico this past weekend. Hopefully Nico's back out there. Hopefully you get that game where you're starting Leuven and Nico and Timo and Judd, and things really feel like they're humming along. Obviously, you had a number of international absences this past weekend. That won't be the case on the 17th, but you know, that's a big game for San Jose. And then you go back out onto the road, you're at Dallas. And so that's another big game. I mean, you're just taking on big team after big team. Dallas, of course, sitting in a good spot in the standings right now in second, just 2 points ahead of San Jose. That will have implications as well. I know that, you know, the Quakes are a ways behind where Nashville is with 60 points, but I think most importantly, they would like to win the West. And I think that when you're only 5 points out with seven games to go, there's a good chance you could do that. The Earthquakes have put themselves in a very good position. And so you keep on looking at these games. You're at Dallas, then you're home against Colorado, then you're home against Salt Lake, an afternoon game, a 2 p.m. start on Halloween. That's going to be really fun. And then on the 7th of November, it is decision day at Allianz Field against Minnesota. So there's a lot to be excited right now for San Jose and the way they're playing, the way they're heating up. And no, it's not 9 out of 10 wins, but 6 unbeaten means something, especially when you go out onto the road and you get big, big, wins and draws at this point of the season. You got that win at San Diego. That was a big, big performance. Obviously, you know, that was part of the way they got back on track after the 2 draws in Texas. This Earthquakes team has the ability to do something special. And, you know, I kind of go look at the late goal they gave up against Austin. Well, they were able to get a late goal against LAFC. Things sometimes balance themselves out. And I'd rather have, you know, those 2 points than, you know, just one. Or, you know, you could have walked away with a win, I suppose. But the Earthquakes found a way to make things happen in games, and getting draws in Texas in the dead of summer, that is not an easy thing to do. So they're humming along right now. 6 unbeaten is nothing to be scoffed at. They have pulled themselves out of that temporary nosedive. And I think that as we're going to talk with Ian Harkes here, you know, these experienced players are helping, you know, with the young players who aren't as experienced. Ian Harkes, Dave Romney, Vitor Costa, you know, Vieira, you go down the list. These guys have more of that experience to lean on. And even guys who are a little bit younger, you know, like Muni and Judd, who don't have quite as much experience, you're watching them, you know, continue to play a big, big role. Benji Kakanovich, one of the most senior members of the Earthquakes, he's continuing to play well. Jack Skayen, Paul Marie, guys who have been here since 2020 and 2018, respectively, they are playing a factor for these teams, and the crest means something to them. So it's turning into a lot of fun right now. That's what I keep on coming back to. When you're getting ready for an Earthquakes game, I think everybody is excited about what comes next. And again, I am still waiting for that time period now where you get Timo, Nico, and Leuven out there all at the same time in the starting lineup. That is formidable. That is a very difficult lineup for anyone to deal with. And I think that's something that you need to pay attention to. And I also give a lot of credit to Bruce Arena, not panicking, making tactical adjustments, going to 3 in the back, you playing with the wing backs, working Leuven into the lineup, getting Timo back into the lineup. They're going to have to make some tough decisions coming up with how they want to situate Nico and getting him back into the lineup. But this is why you go out and acquire players like a Timo Werner, because they have the ability to play different positions. And then Leuven, he can play different areas as well. And, you know, Leuven getting his first goal of the year, an upper decker, top 90. That was a sick goal at a big moment, because you get the early goal from Preston Judd to make it 1-0. That gives spark and energy to the stadium. You build upon that with the goal from Leuven and then a second goal from Preston Judd. I mean, the Earthquakes were just coming in waves early on. You could feel those goals coming. You could feel them knocking. The Earthquakes took control of that game. They had a stranglehold on it. Yeah, they give up a goal in what, the 85th, 86th minute? There inevitably and invariably is going to be some pushback from the opposition, especially when you have a start like that. But it is important for the San Jose Earthquakes to be able to run like that at home. That's been the biggest criticism of the Earthquakes this year, is that they've got 7 wins on the road, but they only have 6 at home. And I think that, you know, as these home games become more and more limited, you got to take advantage of those home games. You had a draw at Stanford when that was a game you felt like you should have won. You had a draw at LAFC when you had a man advantage and you felt like that was a game you should have won. You know, that can come back to haunt you. But the Earthquakes responded in a big way against Portland and beat a team they should beat. Portland is not in the playoff picture right now. And, you know, they were hovering around the red line entering last Saturday's game. Right now, they're on the outside looking in. It's crazy. Seattle has pushed themselves into a playoff spot, because one of these Pacific Northwestern teams is always going to be known for their late season push. But, you know, the Earthquakes have shown consistently their ability to roll with the punches, take down teams they're better than. They've been able to get road wins, and now it's about maximizing the remainder of their schedule, of which there are winnable games. I mean, Salt Lake has dropped off, but to me, a team that's in 11th place, you should feel like you could get at least a point there. And then, you know, you finish the season with Minnesota, who right now is not in a great spot. Obviously, that could change. They could, you know, thrust themselves up the standings. But right now, the Earthquakes have done a lot of the hard work to put themselves in a good position, but you don't want to let that hard work all go for nothing. You want to capitalize upon it and make sure that you get the most out of what has been a pretty fun season. You know, Reed Roberts coming up with game-tying goals and game-saving line clearances in a bicycle fashion. You know, that happens during a special season. Preston Judd is having a career year. Nico Chikiris has finally taken that step forward, and you're watching these things happen in real time on the pitch for San Jose. And again, I look to the fact I'm not happy about it, but

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1: You get to 2023, last day of the season. You know, the way the earthquakes are trending right now, they're going to punch their ticket ahead of time, and they're going to be able to give themselves not breathing room, but you don't have to go in, you know, with your hair on fire. You just have the opportunity to set yourself up. And what we're all truly and really hoping for is that first ever home game at PayPal Park for a playoff. The playoff home game that has not happened before. I think there's a very, very high probability that it does happen this year. I'm not going out there and, you know, declaring it because I don't want to give any bad vibes, but it feels like that's the way things are trending. And then, you know, before I go any further, how about the fact that Earl Edwards, who hasn't played since that late April game at St. Louis in an MLS game, he suffered an injury and then took another knock when coming back from the World Cup break, and he played a phenomenal game. I was really, really impressed with the saves he made. I was really, really impressed with his composure, the way that he went out there and just gave the Earthquakes the saves that they needed. You know, that the one goal he gave up, there was nothing he could do about that, but he made a big stop on Jensen. He made a big stop on DaCosta. He made a number of big, big stops throughout that game, played aggressively, played athletically, and probably gave Bruce Arena some things to think about. So I was very impressed with his performance, and hope that, you know, maybe the two goalies push each other in training and Bruce Arena has some decisions to make. So we'll see what that is. On the other side, we're going to talk to Ian Harkes as we continue on here on the Soccer Hour on A10 KSFO.
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0: About a year ago, I upgraded my grilling game when I switched to the Solair Infrared Grill. This thing heats up to 1,000 degrees in just 3 minutes, which makes grilling something you can do even on a work night. These things are 100% made in the USA, right down in Whittier. Rhett Rasmussen knows what he's doing, so check them out for yourself. Go to the website.

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4: 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Now here's your host, Ted Rainey.
5: All right, we now have to bring us on the Soccer Hour. It is the San Jose Earthquakes, Ian Arts. Artsy, what's going on, man? How are you doing?
6: I'm good, thanks. Yeah, thanks for having me on, man.
5: By the way, at what age did you become Artsy? Did you ever even like have a choice in it, or was it like by the time you even could start talking, that was what you were called?
6: Yeah, I think I was always little Artsy, wee man, and then became Artsy once I just became a pro, or maybe even before that. I don't know.
5: Yeah, I love it, man. Love it. So, dude, like, take me back through that start that the team had on Saturday night, because Joe and I in the broadcast booth just noted immediately that you guys came out with pace and were clearly knocking on the door, and then boom, boom, boom, three goals in the first 30 minutes of the game.
6: Yeah, no, you're right. We started excellent, just getting the ball moving right away, and I think just it gives you a feel in the game as a player. So we got everyone involved right away. Even when we just, you know, the ball would turn over, we were winning it back, and just staying on top of them. And I think that's the message that we wanted to start out strong, and come in. And a lot of guys were hungry that, you know, haven't played in a bit as well, just because of the opportunities from the international break that some guys were away and some guys got to step in. So I think all of that played in, and, yeah, we really capitalized, Preston Judd and obviously these guys, Edu, scoring the way they did, just set us off on the right foot.
5: I'm curious if also the fact that you guys weren't able to get 3 points against LAFC the previous weekend, got the late equalizer, if that was a bit of a motivating factor as well in the hot start.
6: Yeah, I think it was in the back of our minds a little bit. You know, it felt like a weird moment because it was so positive that Reed saved that game a little bit, mm-hmm. and got us that point. But you still are hungry for more, and especially in the circumstances, we knew that we should have came out with more. So I think that was building as well.
5: Was that a little bit of the soccer gods in your mind kind of balancing out? You give up the late equalizer to Austin, and then you come up with the late equalizer of your own against LAFC?
6: Yeah, I think you can see it happens a lot in this league, and Austin are actually doing it to everyone. right now, we were just an unfortunate one of those to drop points like that. But no, I think it was the right way to start, like you said, just to come out with positivity.
5: How different is your role as a midfielder when the team changes from a 4-man back line to either, however you want to call it, a 3-man or a 5-man with the wing backs and the 3 center backs? How does that change your responsibilities?
6: I think it puts a little bit more pressure on some of the buildup. They want us dropping in and seeing where we can find different spaces to pick up the ball with Lovin and Bo ahead of me as well. We could definitely, you could see we could combine and get on it early. You know, Portland weren't pressing particularly high at the start, so it gave us that space, and I think we were able to exploit them because the 3-back allows our wing backs to definitely get high, and guys even like Daniel Muni to get forward in the attack sometimes, like he likes to go on his runs. But yeah, from a midfielder's perspective, it's definitely a different role, I think, especially defensively. We knew they were going to run guys out of Cole Bassett and DaCosta out of midfield, so I really just had to watch them the whole time.
5: I know I've talked to Dave Romney about it before, because he has said that the team obviously plays an aggressive style, and he said last year oftentimes what would happen is that the center backs who were on the right and the left with him central, or whoever was the center of the three, could get split out pretty wide with the wing backs upfield. And then if you get in a 1v1 situation, it can get a little bit chaotic. How come you guys have been so much better this year, you think, with the 3-man back line, as opposed to last year where you had a lot more trouble with that transition attack and defending it?
6: Yeah, I think there was a better understanding just overall of what we were trying to do, what we're trying to accomplish this year in terms of our shape. We were very aggressive last year, but you're right. It was too much of a man of like, this is my guy. I've got him. Like if he pulls me out wide or if he pulls me inside, like that can affect the whole back line. This year we are a little bit more succinct in terms of what our goals are and really using everyone to help facilitate things defensively. I mean, I think we're constantly trying to make sure that nothing goes central. Even when we broke down the one goal that Portland scored, we were, you know, pissed off with ourselves to give that up. And obviously you want to have a clean sheet and it feels a little bit better to go 3-0 instead of a 3-1 scoreline. But that same kind of thing of just pushing the ball wide instead of opening up those channels. It's a better understanding from the group, which is good this year.
5: When you guys did make that change going from the four man to the three man with the wingbacks, was that, I don't know, is there ever a sense of like, oh, we weren't doing it as well previously and now we have to make a change? Or is it just acknowledging, as Bruce has said many times, it's a long season. You've got to learn to adapt as you go through it.
6: There's a little bit of both. I think that when we came off the break, for whatever reason, we were just really playing flat in games defensively. We were giving up goals everywhere. And when you have to just kind of stop the bleeding, sometimes you look at the different formations and you add an extra number back there and keep maybe one guy at home a little bit more that can clean things up. And usually it is a Daniel Muni. Now it's more Dave Romney. And these guys can read the situations and can help out. And maybe at times, you know, we play with a plus one in the back in terms of our numbers and with a midfielder sitting in front or sometimes even two, like we did against San Diego. So it's definitely given us a better look, but the team's taken to it. Sometimes it just is timing or the not luck, but you're right. We had gone away from it for a while. We'd done a four back. So the fact that we came back and did that well and had success, I think that's, you know, something to look at in terms of, a pattern that we could use in the future.
5: Yeah. And I know I talked to Dave about it, and both the two of you, you're veterans. You've been around this. You played overseas as well. He talked about the team never getting too high and never getting too low. Like even when you're going through that stretch to start off the second half, when you were getting, you know, losses and draws and not getting wins, did you ever get the sense that the team was not panicking, but kind of gripping, or was it just kind of like, you know, roll with the punches and we'll figure it out?
6: I think it was a little bit of both. When the stretch was kind of going on a little bit longer than we thought, I think everyone's kind of thinking like, oh no, here, like we can really, you know, continue to slip. But it was everyone's focus was you were given everything, you know, you wanted to change. Mm-hmm. Sometimes, like you said, the soccer gods are things that it doesn't work out for you, or when you have that little bit of doubt creep in a season, things just start to all like spiral. So all you need is that one little game, the one little win. And even in some of the draws, you could take some positives and some of the resilience when you need a little spark in those moments. And we knew when we got it back that, we could kind of right the ship. And that's what we've done. Hopefully it continues, the unbeaten streak, you know, and we wanted more wins, like we said, from that, like the LAFC one.
5: Mm-hmm. You know, going back to that unbeaten streak, it seemed like that first game in Houston, the first game where you guys switched to the three-man back line where you didn't allow any shots on goal. And then, yes, there was the late equalizer in Austin, but also two straight games in the dead of summer, the dog days, as it were, when you're going up against humidity as a third opponent out there on the field as opposed to the other team you're playing. And then eventually it got rolling. Like, did those two draws and then getting the win in San Diego, did that kind of fill the sails again for you guys? Because it does feel like the confidence is there like it was in the early goings of the season before you got run down by injuries and a ridiculous schedule. I think that when I was doing it by the averages there as April went into May with the Open Cup and the MLS schedule, you guys were playing a game like every 3.7 days.
6: Yeah, that was crazy. And I think we knew that it was going to be a hectic schedule like that, but never expected it to be that hard. And then you take on injuries and like Bruce says, like the usual things you have to adapt to during a season, it's always going to weigh on you. But I do, like you said, going back to that Houston game, I remember I was on the bench and we were watching, the guys were all watching, and we knew just we had to stop the goals, like you said. And it was great. It was a great defensive effort. But then we were also all looking at each other like, this is probably the most boring game we've ever seen. And there were there were still a few chances in there, and we probably could have came out with a win, but it was important in the sense of sometimes you need those boring games to just get the confidence back, say, hey, look, we didn't give up any goals. We can step forward now with a little bit more of the attacking, and the goals will come, as we've seen before, and then you can start seeing these last couple games that they've been kind of flowing like they were at the start of the season.
5: But the exciting part of that Houston game was when Dave slipped and had to sprint back and block the cross from Bogusch.
6: Yeah, just gave himself an extra little challenge.
5: Yeah. I'm curious, when it's after and you're feeling good, can you guys, you know, rib each other about plays like that?
6: Yeah, absolutely. No, it was a tremendous effort. It was amazing that he got back. But he told me, he was like, my heart was in my throat for sure. He just looked pretty good.
5: When we did the interview and I asked him about him, I had to edit out his F-bombs. Yeah. He was just like, oh, he's like, what? He's like, what went through my head? He was like, oh, blank. He's like, and then I got up and sprinted back. And, it's fun though, because like, I feel that for you and Dave and for Vitor Costa, for the guys who are veterans compared to some of the younger guys that populate this team, like you've been through those moments. Like, and that's kind of one of the things is I see Bruce relying more on you and Dave and a Vitor Costa as we get deeper into the season, when so much of the story in the early goings was, look at all these young kids. It's now more about the guys who have been there and done that. Like you've been through those plays. You're probably not going to panic in the same way as a guy who's in year two. And that's not a knock on, you know, a Reed Roberts or a Bolaru or anything.
6: Yeah.
5: There is something to be said for experience.
6: No, absolutely. I think that's the balance that we have to try and bring as those guys. And you saw even this last weekend, Earl Edwards, you know, he's been in the league for so long and providing a great performance. These guys can, you know, we can help out these younger guys and the guys that we see with so much talent that have been carrying the team this season, which is so cool to see. So, we have to do what we can. And then when we're asked to, you know, be called upon, then we have to step up too. And it's not only just experience. We have to perform when we step out on that pitch. So, yeah, I think it's hopefully it we'll continue to find a good balance as we build towards playoffs, and it's going to take everyone.
5: You're up to third place in the West right now after the win the other night, and things are trending in the right direction. Does it feel like you are, as a team, making slight improvements week to week to where you think it's not something that can drop off per se? I mean, yeah, wins, losses, ties, they all happen at the end of the year, but does it feel like the team's getting better every week? Because that's how it looks from the outside.
6: Yeah, and I think that the confidence and the mentality, like you talked about, definitely plays a part. You want to be going like this towards October and the playoffs, and I think that's where we are right now. That being said, you know, the team, Bruce, the staff, everyone has continued to talk about it. It's like, just when you think like we have a little international break right now and there's a very important 3 points. And then when we come back, it's 2 hard away games in Colorado and Real Salt Lake and altitude and, you know, all these different games. It's challenges every single week. So it doesn't stop and we don't want it to stop and we don't want our mentality to be like that, to take a breath. So you're right. We're continuing to push ourselves and I do see this group continuing to trend upwards and get better, as we approach that. So yeah, it's exciting.
5: Do you notice the altitude, or is it one of those things that once you get warmed up, you feel all right? Cause I know that different guys have different reactions to it.
6: Yeah. I always notice in warmups, and I try and like actually make myself like winded or tired. Like I try and like get a sprint in or two, because you do like you feel like you can't recover right away. And then like once you get your second wind, it's way better, but it's always at the kind of the start of the games. And then after that, you're like, okay, I think, you know, adrenaline and some other things kind of take over, but it is weird, especially sometimes how the ball flies too, or it just takes off, and we'll definitely have to tell Bo to shoot from everywhere. But it definitely plays a little bit of a factor, maybe more mental too. Who knows?
5: Is it hard also to go into a break right now when the team is 6 unbeaten and you're like champion at the bit, like, oh, we want to play a game again. Or you're like, no, rest is good.
6: No, I always want to just play kind of the next game, especially after a win like that. You know, you can just feel like the team's hot. You want to keep going and keep capitalizing on it. So yeah, it's a bit, you know, annoying to take have a week off, especially this late in the season. But it'll just be another week of just focus, trying to get better in training and everything, but making sure the guys are healthy and get people back. And then, just all focused towards this last push.
5: Again, the voice you hear is that of Ian Harkes joining us here on the Soccer Hour on 810 KSFO. No game for the Earthquakes this weekend, but we will be back with you next Wednesday on the Soccer Hour as we look ahead to their upcoming game at Colorado. So we will get some interviews. We'll get some preview for that game. And then, of course, we will be with you Saturday at 6:30 from Colorado. The San Jose Earthquakes taking on the Rapids and looking to continue their very successful road season, in which they already have 7 wins on the road. They will be going for their 8th win on the road. All right, on the other side, we are going to continue this conversation with Ian Harkes. And then we're going to get into some sound from Bruce Arena. You're on the Soccer Hour on 810 KSFO.
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2: 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You can also check out my YouTube page, at Ted Rainey Media. I post a lot of these interviews, you can see a lot of them there. And then, if you've not been able to get one there, you missed one, just DM me on social media and ask me, hey Ted, I didn't get this interview, can you send me an MP3 or something? And I'm totally willing to do that as well. I am all there for my Earthquakes fans, friends, and community. But with that, let's get back to this chat I was having with Ian Harkes. How has it been as a father and a player and trying to balance that whole thing for you now? Because that's a shame for everyone.
3: It's been a crazy change, but a very, very good one. Like, just the most rewarding thing I've ever been going through. And just the other night to see him, like, now he's walking, and to see him, my wife puts him down and he's walking on the field, and I get to pick him up after a win and everything. It's a dream come true. So, you know, and I was that kid doing that with my dad. So I was just talking to him and my mom, and they were just like, you know, they never want to compare it, and but they're just like, it's surreal that now that's happening to you.
2: Yeah.
3: So it's special.
2: It's itself.
3: Yeah, for sure. And it's special, and it's definitely a change on the body and sleep and managing all of that, but it still makes it just that much more fun to go and do it and have this be my job. So.
2: Yeah. I'll tell you the story that I always relate to people. My first year with the Earthquakes was 2014. And I had my first kid in the fall of 2013. So the first road trip were in Colorado, and you know, my older one was, I think, 5 months old at that point. And I had a hotel room, first time away since having the baby. And I woke up in the middle of the night because it was too quiet and it freaked me out. And I was like,
3: right,
2: I'm not at home right now. Has it been weird where, cause you also, not to sound selfish, but then you're like, oh, once I get out on the road, I can actually get a good night of sleep.
3: Oh yeah, no, I tell people on the away trips, like, you're not going to see me. I'm just going to be in bed or in the room. So, but you get those like phantom cries sometimes.
2: Yeah.
3: So, but it's been good. My, you know, Sarah's been working with BFC too. So our life is all soccer, and he lives at PayPal basically. So it's been good, man.
2: That's a good place to live. Yeah. And you know, just for you, man, like, as you get to see now through the eyes of what your dad was able to do, cause I'm in a very similar situation. My dad, a sports broadcaster, semi-retired.
3: Yeah.
2: You know, we had the perspective of, you know, like, oh, this is what my dad saw. Now I'm seeing the exact same thing. Have you and your dad talked about that?
3: Yeah, a little bit here and there. And I think we're probably going to continue to talk about it since he's now like growing up and having a personality and talking and, you know, or he's not talking yet, but he's just walking and changing so quick. I think it'll be really fun to reminisce with him and just see, like, you know, what we went through. But the biggest thing that I always remember is that he always said how scared I was of the fireworks when you're a mascot and you take people out there. So I always make sure to ask the kids that I'm with that they're good, and you know, I'm going, like, you know, the fireworks are coming, to, you know, don't get scared. But I probably still get scared, and they're fine.
2: We have the excuse we can still get caught off guard by the fireworks, and we know they're coming. It's still just the volume and such. But you know, you're a veteran, you've been at this for a while, but you're playing absolutely phenomenal soccer. Like, I imagine that you're kind of in that cool mode right now where you're like, hey, I'm pretty close to the peak of my abilities, or at least that's where it looks on the outside, because you have the combination of experience with still being in the right age group, and not that I'm trying to aggressively age any of you guys, but you know, this isn't year two for you, but like, clearly you're playing as well as you ever have. You know, does it feel like that?
3: At times, I think it's been a different role, you know, this year, if not starting as much, but you try and make sure that you're focused and can contribute in the time that you have. And obviously the team's done so well, so you're chomping at the bit to get out there as well with them. And that, I think that's what showed on Saturday, that I was just happy to contribute and be in there. But yeah, like you said, the experience helps. Someone in the bush waving at me, it's Dave Romney. You know, experience like his, that he has, that I have, it obviously helps you. And like you said, you've been in these situations before, so you're not just approaching it like that. And then you take those experiences and add add in the skill and the teammates around you. It's been a good combination. So just enjoying it, just enjoying every single time I can step out there.
0: And is Bruce still being Bruce? I'm always amazed at how, non-reactive on the, when he's in a game, when he's in the box, he's very reactive. But then after the games or in press conferences, he's still very much been there, done that. Nothing really gets him fired up anymore.
3: Yeah. Yeah. It's still very much status quo with him. I don't think he's changing much.
0: Yeah. Bruce will remain Bruce. Well, I appreciate your time, Mr. Harkes. I know you've got a family and stuff to get to, so I'll let you go, but thank you for your time. We'll talk soon. All right, man.
3: Yeah. Thank you so much, Seth.
0: Again, that was Ian Harkes joining us here on the Soccer Hour on 810 KSFO. Harkes has been a great addition to the San Jose Earthquakes, just a complete professional and just an awesome guy. Having guys like him, like Dave Romney, come over from the New England Revolution, experienced players who know how to get it done. I think it's been such a huge addition because they're not quote unquote stars, but they know how to win. There is no doubt in my mind that Ian Harkes, Dave Romney, those guys know how to win, and they have been instrumental in changing the culture here in San Jose under Bruce Arena. Speaking of Bruce Arena, you heard some sound at the start of the show from Bruce. Let's get into more of Bruce Arena's reaction to what was a very compelling win from the San Jose Earthquakes. Bruce did not hesitate to express some displeasure about playing through the international break as well.
4: Well, this whole concept in this league of playing during the international break is ridiculous. It's not fair to any of the teams, and some are punished more than others, but it doesn't make sense. And we all scrambled a little bit to get our teams on the field and ready to play, but 31 years into professional soccer with MLS, we should not be playing an international window, so it's difficult on everyone.
0: Yeah, my brother is over in England right now, and he said, oh, there's no Man United game this weekend because it's an international window. And I said, yeah, I know. We don't have a game next week, but the Earthquakes do play during the international window this week. And there were some changes, at the last second. Pantemis came back from the Canadian men's national team. Finn Sermon was supposed to be away but took a knock, so he was not available for Portland as well. But it's just part of the difficulties, and I think it's one of the reasons why we are adjusting to be part of that European calendar. I know some people call it the global calendar. I can tell you that teams in South America and fans from South America would take umbrage with that designation, but we are adjusting to that Euro calendar, in my mind, to try and alleviate some of these concerns. Bruce also spoke to the team getting their confidence back and some of the factors that have led to that over this 6-game unbeaten streak.
4: Well, I think getting team back has helped us. I think the acquisition of Leuven is a positive. The continued improvement of our goalkeeping is important. And, we continue to get pretty good play out of our back line. So, we've been a little bit more consistent. These things are challenging. My experience is the league starts about now, and you see that. And, hopefully we can continue to win some games. Our next 3 games are going to be very challenging, as they are for everyone in the league. We took all this time off this summer, took it easy in scheduling in a variety of months, and then now we get jammed with everything. It makes no sense, in my opinion. So it'll be a challenge for everyone. I think it's going to be a real hectic month of October in the league.
0: It is going to be hectic, and it is challenging, and I understand Bruce Arena's complaints. Now, you can't change them or anything to that extent, but yeah, I mean, they did kind of go easy at certain points, and they could have done more during the World Cup break, but that is, it is what it is, and I know that the league is adjusting to it. I think it's funny that Bruce, talks about playing through the international window, but then about the congested schedule in October, which it's like, well, I mean, you can't have it all, but things could be more balanced, could be a little bit more evenly spaced out, but there is no perfection. I'm sure the league is still trying to figure it out as they get ready for a sprint season and then an adjustment to the Euro calendar. But this is all part of the fun right now for the San Jose Earthquakes. And again, I love that we're in a position where all of this matters, where we're all, deeply involved and what the Earthquake schedule is and how congested it is. But Bruce Arena's prepared them for this. They've had the ability to test their bench, to use guys in different positions. They've had Jasinski playing as a center back in addition to a fullback. They've been able to use Paul Marie as a winger and a fullback. Same thing for Jamar Ricketts. They have had Buddha as a winger and a forward. They've had Timo as a winger and a forward. And, you know, there's just different ways to use these guys. You know, Jack Skaen has played various positions. Nick Fernandez, you go down the list. They've been able to maximize it. So it is all part of the fun. More from Arena. He was asked about the chemistry between Leuven and Werner.
4: Yeah, they're good experienced players. That's the kind of play we expect. You know, we pushed Timo a little bit tonight. He played about, I think, 66 minutes, a little bit more than we should have. He had an excellent first half. You could see he hit the wall a little bit in the second half, which is to be expected. And Leuven would continue to grow him into his minutes and another 90-minute game for him. So that's a real positive. I think LaRue, again, played pretty well. Hawks was solid. Our back line, I thought, played well. And, you know, what more can you say about Preston? Two very good goals.
0: Yeah, both of Preston's goals were great. The timed header and then the one touch from Marie. I mean, that was just great striker awareness, ability to manipulate his body in time and space. He gets a brace. He's up to 15 goals on the year. And Joe and I called it in the pregame. We said we both expected Preston Judd to have a big day, and he most definitely had a big day. He's heating up. He's on another one right now. I'm not going to be surprised when they get to Colorado if he has another goal, as I think in the elevation, I think those bigger bodies can play a bigger role because the game might not be as open and might get into a little bit more of those tight spaces where you get into a little bit more of a grinder with some pushing and shoving. More from Arena talking about the team correcting their earlier struggles.
4: Well, I think we've kind of said that. They're playing well. I think inserting Romney has helped in terms of our communication. I think we'll be challenged in our next game, because Roberts will be out with a suspension. And the yellow cards, again, I thought were, you know, I don't know, do you give Preston a yellow card for jumping into the fans? You know, I can never figure anything out. We were fouled maybe three or four times in the attacking third of the field, no yellow card, and Reed gets one in the center circle. So it's confusing, for sure. But, you know, it's going to be very challenging in the month of October.
0: Arena was also asked about his back line kind of finding that form that they had earlier in the year where everything is contested, but he wasn't taking credit for that and said that they've got some work to do in the month ahead.
4: I don't know. We're going to find out. I don't know the answer to that. If I could figure all that out, we'd never lose a game, right? Nobody would ever lose. So, you know, we'll see. As I said, it's going to be challenging. You know, we have to go play in Colorado and Salt Lake in altitude. You know, that'll be very challenging. So there's a lot of difficult games ahead. So hopefully we can win a few more and position ourselves to be in the playoffs. Our goal this year, the starting point, is to qualify for the playoffs, and we're not there yet. You know, we need to probably get another, I'd say, 6 points to be safe. That would put us at around 50. I don't even know, but you know, it's not going to be easy. It's going to be. You can see the whole league. You know, Nashville's now running away a little bit in terms of points, and then there's probably a dozen teams that are within distance of each other. So it's going to be a hectic month.
0: Arena was then asked, which I thought was a good question, is that what is the team doing to impress him the most?
4: It's obviously been good. You know, and our goal all along is to be better, get better every year. So, you know, we improved from 2024 to 2025. We're making progress this year. And we're continuing to grow. You know, we're a little bit behind a lot of the clubs in the league. We know that. So, you know, we're just trying to take it one game at a time, one season at a time. So we're making progress, but, you know, we have a long way to go.
0: And I think it's interesting that Bruce tries to downplay everything. And I think that's a way for people to focus on him and not focus the team. He's not putting pressure on his guys. He's not saying that, hey, you know, we're not trying to win or anything like that, but he's just saying we're trying to get better. We're trying to be a better team from one week to the next, one season to the next. And it takes away, it kind of deflates, turns down the temperature, gets people to focus on him, takes some of the pressure away from the team. And I think that's a testament to the overall experience he has in this league. But yeah, he's right. It's going to be a busy month of October. I mean, you just look at the fact that they are going to be, what, at Colorado, at Salt Lake, home against Nashville, at Dallas, hosting Colorado, and then hosting Salt Lake. That's six games between the 10th and the 31st. That is a busy schedule. We've been busy today, and we are just about out of time. Big thanks to Ian Harkes for joining me on today's show, and I will see you next Wednesday right here on the Soccer Hour. For the San Jose Earthquakes, I'm Ted Ramey, signing off.
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0: ground, what do you do? Do you shoot down that plane knowing you're going to kill Americans? Ugh, who wants to be in this position? Earlier, an official confirmed Israel had scrambled these warplanes, fearing this hijacking. The official spoke on the condition of anonymity because the incident was under investigation. Now, one guy whose daughter was on the flight said her daughter told her in a phone call that she could hear someone screaming help. And her daughter said that the plane started to lose control. I mean, you dropped 18,000 feet. I've flown a lot. I've hit pockets of air where you drop. I've flown so much in my life. I think I've experienced everything. The worst is coming in. I remember sweet baby James and I are on a flight looking at each other like this could be it. Landing in New York and coming back from some of, it was later at night. And I mean, the winds were so bad. The minute we landed that airplane, all the airports in the area were shut down. We have Israel's Channel 12. You have passengers telling them they heard shouts from those sitting closer to the front of the plane that heard the altercation between the pilots. And that's when the plane dipped steeply before landing, making an emergency landing in Saudi Arabia. But there are a lot of heroes involved in this. And, you know, the co-pilot of this flight doing this, it is a severe security incident. Obviously, there's terror involved. I'm not sure, you know, I don't know who may be involved in this, who may not, but just whoever it was obviously had an agenda. And then we have people on the airwaves in this country that'll tell you, oh, I feel sorry for people that believe radical Islamic terrorism exists. I'm like, what is wrong with you people? They're saying it. They're acting on it. They're killing innocent people or that don't have the moral clarity to see that a country like Iran that chants death to Israel, death to America needs to be, you know, neutralized. And we can't, if you're worried about the Strait of Hormuz now, imagine the Strait of Hormuz when the Iranians have a nuclear weapon. You will never be able to control the free flow of oil at market prices in the Middle East at that point, ever. But anyway, this guy was arrested when the plane landed. The people involved in this, all passengers out of harm's way. Prime Minister released in a video statement, thank God. They're all okay. And he ordered tighter security on both Israeli, non-Israeli carriers flying into Israel. And they have some of the strictest security. I've flown into Israel a number of times. Netanyahu's spokesman telling Reuters the wounded pilot covered with blood lying on the floor had clicked open the release on the cockpit door. Second set of pilots on board who were due to replace the first pair landed the plane. Thank God they were on that plane. Thank God. They descended, you know, 18,000 feet. Oof. And you look at the videos of this, it is chilling. Anyway, thank God everyone's okay, but you know, you can never let your guard down. That's what it comes down to. You know, this is everyday life for the people of Israel. You know, they are fighting for their survival. You have people sworn to their destruction. Hamas calls for the destruction. You know, in our country, you know, Hassan Piker joining in from the river to the sea, blah, blah, blah, blah, blah, blah, blah. It's terrible. And where does this hatred come from? I don't know. But there are those of us that stand with Israel and their right to self-determination, their right to their homeland and not to live under constant terrorist threats. They're fighting for their very survival every day. That's where our friends and our partnership with the International Fellowship of Christians and Jews comes in, by the way. And we're nearly at the third anniversary of the October 7th terror attacks. And there are churches and synagogues and universities and communities that are standing with Israel, supporting the IFCJ. IFCJ on the ground, providing humanitarian assistance, food, water, shelter, you know, you name it, clothing, medications. They have mobile medical clinics for the elderly. You know, these churches, synagogues, universities planting Israeli flags to show that Israel's not alone in their fight against radical Islamism. Anyway, please help them out. 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
0: Batavia, Illinois, 2:40 in the morning. A woman sees a flashlight and a shadow outside of her window. 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He never met the woman in Batavia. Now, he saw her on social media. 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
0: By the way, Prime Minister Netanyahu will join us on Hannity tonight, 9 Eastern on the Fox News Channel. We'll get his take. I know he has had time to spend with some of the heroes that were aboard this Boeing that this attempted hijacking took place. The attacker has been taken into custody when the flight landed in Saudi Arabia. Yes, there are injured people, obviously the pilot of the plane and I believe the co-pilot that began the stabbing, and then some of the passengers were bleeding pretty profusely in some of the videos that I saw. But anyway, the pilot was stabbed, tried to crash the plane, everyone on board, and the passenger and the crew, the other crew, the replacement pilots, broke into the cockpit and were able to choke this guy out and take back control of the airplane after it plunged 18,000 feet. I mean, you talk about a harrowing experience. This is it. Doesn't get any scarier than that. Well, full coverage of that. We got Newt Gingrich coming up. We have much, much more. All the other news of the day, 800-941-SHAWN. Also, our number if you want to call.
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0: Is impeaching President Trump a third time a mistake for Democrats?
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5: 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And so is his very popular countdown. T-minus 34 days until Election Day.

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1: All right, hour two, Sean Hannity Show. Thank you, Scott Shannon. Toll free, our number is 800-941-SEAN. If you want to be a part of the program, terror in the skies, Israel confirming the attempted hijacking earlier today, thankfully thwarted. The pilot of a passenger plane flying to Israel stabbed several times by his co-pilot in the cockpit early Wednesday. The aircraft dropped 18,000 feet. Clearly, they have identified this as a terrorist attack in midair. It was a Fly Dubai Boeing flight that was supposed to arrive in Tel Aviv from the UAE, cruising around 34,000 feet. One of the pilots tried to take control in what Israeli sources now have corroborated and confirmed an attempted hijacking, and one pilot trying to stab the other. Basically an attempt at a 9/11. There are 174 passengers on board this plane, and you know, they're there during the hijacking of this plane. At that point, they were able to subdue the terrorists. Now, the Prime Minister Benjamin Netanyahu, by the way, you're in Israel, the greatest wartime prime minister you're ever going to get. I'm telling you, he needs to be reelected at the end of October. But anyway, the Prime Minister was told how this hero put this terrorist pilot in a chokehold, which we talk a lot about on this program when I talk about my student time as a mixed martial artist. I do it for exercise. Anyway, you could see the videos, this guy's shirt stained in blood, recalling the moment that he helped subdue this attacker. I quote, "I grabbed the attacker, put him in a chokehold, pulled him out," meaning choked him out, he said at one point. "I called the Israelis who were with us, jumped back in and pulled the controls and started pulling them back." He told Prime Minister Netanyahu that he had an aviation background. He also explained that the pilot who was stabbed was able to open the door, allowing the passengers to breach the cockpit. Thank God. And Prime Minister Netanyahu spoke to one of the Israeli passengers, and, you know, an additional flight crew what happened to be on board this plane entered the cockpit, and they managed to stabilize the aircraft. Every one of these people, a hero in this case. The co-pilot is from Oman, and right now passengers, they landed safely in Saudi Arabia. Now they're back with their loved ones, thank God. But this hero, you know, passenger was able to subdue this guy. It's really, really scary in so many different ways. Oded Ilam is with us, former head of the Mossad Counterterrorism Division, senior researcher, Jerusalem Center for Security and Foreign Affairs, here to discuss this hijacking. First of all, thank God, this was not successful. You know, thank God there were brave people on that plane that fought back, very reminiscent of Flight 93 that went down in that field in Pennsylvania on 9/11. But they, you know, Todd Beamer, let's roll. They rushed the cockpit. In this case, though, they were able to keep that plane in the air, even though it had plunged 18,000 feet. A lot of heroism going on up there.
2: First of all, thank you for having me on your show. It was a mixture of miracle and heroism, and miracle because there were so many times the airplane was about to crash during the ordeal, and heroism is the heroism and bravery of few Israeli passengers that together had managed to penetrate the cockpit and get hold of the co-pilot, and manage also to get some British pilots that were on the flights in order to retain and to regain the stability of the airplane and to land it safely. By the way, when he dived around the 20,000 feet in 1 minute, he lost part of his tail. And so the ordeal of getting this airplane to land safely is also somewhat of a bravery as well.
1: Well, I mean, thank God this plane just happened to have pilots on it. And thank God they were able to get control of that plane. My understanding is, too, that they lost the rudder, which makes it that much more difficult. Part of the rudders, which makes it that much more difficult, you know, to control that aircraft, doesn't it?
2: Absolutely. And by the way, one of the guys who actually entered first into the cockpit during this horrific dive said that he was watching frequently air crash investigation show on National Geographic, and he pulled the stick. He knew how to do it. So it's a good thing to watch the show.
1: Well, obviously, when you say pull the stick, wouldn't it be like, it's sort of like a racing steering wheel, isn't it, in the cockpit, and you just pull back on it and it goes and you ascend versus descend?
2: Yeah, I'm not a pilot, so I don't want to go into, I can't go into details, but from what he described, he took control. So I don't want to go into, I can't go into details, but from what he described, he took control of the stick and managed to stabilize the dive into a more stable condition until the two other pilots had penetrated the cockpit. I want to say one thing about the whole incident. You know, there were things

0: flights, by the way, since 1982, the first one was Japanese airline. The last one, in fact, was Indian airline about a year ago. But as far as we know, it's the first time that actually it's a suicide pilot trying to crash as a terror act. It happened only once, but never confirmed in 1999 with the Egypt Air 1990, where the first officer, Jamil al-Batuti, did almost the same thing that we have seen here, and 217 passengers crashed off the coast of Massachusetts. But since then, we don't recall any incident of a terror in that case. It's, it could come maybe some stress, some problems with the pilots and so on, but not as a terror. This is, I would say, the first act that is deliberately a terror attack, and it will have to change the whole concept of civil aviation security, because during all the years we created a safe inside the cockpit against the external threats, but we haven't really noticed and gave a serious thinking about internal threats, and this will definitely have to be changed because of what we have seen today.
1: You know, it just is chilling. I wonder if moving forward, and this it would be for Israel and for the United States, and maybe I know you know more than I do. I mean, you're the former head of the Mossad Counterterrorism Division, senior researcher for the Jerusalem Center for Security and Foreign Affairs. You know, what's amazing to me, if you go back to being able and Israel's intelligence capabilities and taking out not only the first tier of leadership in Iran, but the second tier and most of the third tier in Iran, and taking out their air defense systems, and having free reign over the skies, and the Hamas pager, incident, and with pinpoint accuracy targeting, you know, the top eight or nine leaders of Hamas and Hezbollah and all these organizations. Your country has what? A population of less than 9 million people. That's why I try to put perspective on October 7th. It's nearly the third anniversary. Based on your population size compared to ours, that's the equivalent of 40,000 dead Americans in a day, never mind the kidnapping, the rape, the torture, and beheading, and I've seen those videos.
0: Yeah, you are absolutely right regarding that. I don't think any country in the world would have tolerated such a horrific event that it's almost mesmerize you in the horrific scenery and picture and brutality that we have seen. Those people entered Israel on only one purpose, to intimidate and to bring to the collapse of the whole Zionism in Israel. And they failed mainly because of the Israeli IDF and the resilience of the Israeli people, and the knowledge that we have no other alternative but to defend ourselves. Now, regarding the intelligence and the Mossad, which I served 24 years in that, the Mossad was not a part of Gaza, since the Mossad was not dealing with Gaza. It was the Internal Security Service, the Shin Bet. Nevertheless, all the security agencies had learned not to rely on technology, but also to rely on human resources. And I think this is one of the major consequences and the major lessons that we have learned from the 7th of October. And it's extremely important for America and Israel as well, intelligence services, to know the limits of technology and to understand that only the combination between human forces, the old spy, and technology can prevail and provide you the security that you need.
1: I'm not sure how aware you are of it, but I can tell you, you see this worldwide rise of anti-Semitism. I see it here in the U.S., and it repulses me.

0: and that's in the halls of Congress. It's on college campuses. It's on the airwaves. But again, worldwide, I mean, when Western European countries won't join with America and Israel in fighting and making sure Iran never gets a nuclear weapon, if you don't have that basic level of moral clarity, you're doomed, in my view. You are just capitulating to evil at that point. Am I wrong?
1: I agree with every single word you said. Every single word. The West is not willing to fight for its moral obligation. The West is not willing to fight for its security. The West is weak. The West is reluctant in engaging in any sort of understanding what is the essence of jihad and what is the essence of the fundamental Muslim. And they think, yeah, that's not our business. Let's let the Israelis and the Americans do our job.
0: Yeah, well, how's that working out in Europe? Yeah, where Sharia courts now exist in Great Britain and no-go zones exist in France and other parts of Europe. They've let their defenses down. They've embraced radical socialism and climate alarmism, and they've had unfettered illegal immigration with no assimilation. That's pretty dumb, in my humble opinion.
1: And absolutely. And let's not forget the whole anti-Semitism is financed by Qatar. It's financed by Saudi Arabia. It's not standalone. It's not that people storm the streets with shouting all sorts of slogans against the Israelis and against Jews. No. Let's not mistaken. Somebody behind it is financing that. Somebody is driving it. We see Qatar doing that for years after years, engaging in all sorts of legitimate business, legitimate university, Ivy League university, actually buying off politicians, buying off a prominent influencer, and the outcome is what we have seen. Remember, on October 8th, were the first huge demonstrations around the world where the babies were still lying slain in Be'eri and in Nahal Oz. There were huge demonstrations for free Palestine, Israelis committing genocide. Even there wasn't even a single Israeli soldier in Gaza at that time. And, of course, the lie about starvation and so on. So it's,
0: yeah, okay.
1: It's
0: well, all the humanitarian money was spent on terror tunnels and rockets and munitions, and they would often use the people in Gaza as human shields, firing their weapons into Israel, their missiles into Israel. I just have to run because of the constraints of time, but Oded Ilam, thank God these brave people showed up today in the air, and they saved 174 souls on board. We appreciate your time, your expertise. Thank you so much for being with us. 800-941-SHAWN, our number. You want to be a part of the program.
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2: All right, 25 now till the top of the hour, 800-941-SEAN if you want to be a part of the program. I say this all the time on this program. Is my firm religious belief is God created every man, woman, and child. And yeah, we have a propensity towards good and evil. And God put talent inside of every human being. And if we water the plant well and we give it a lot of sunlight, in other words, you nurture people the right way, there's nothing better or more fulfilling in life to find your purpose, your destiny, and fulfilling it. Now, that's where Regent University comes in. Because for nearly 50 years, they have been equipping Christian leaders with very high level academic education, the knowledge and skills that they need to compete and succeed. And the equally unique and important component is the faith, and that is reinforced at Regent. It's a great choice, by the way, parents, grandparents, maybe you're playing a part financially or otherwise in deciding which college family members are attending, those with concerns about indoctrination in a lot of these college campuses, how woke they are. You don't want that. Anyway, Regent is a great, great choice if you're not satisfied with your current career and maybe you're commuting or living at a school. 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I have been talking for quite a while on this program about the next generation of millionaires. And I read an article today that there are more women going into skilled trades, plumbers, electricians, whatever the skilled trade is. You know, more and more these kids go to school. And they come out with, I'm going to be blunt, worthless degrees. What do I mean by a worthless degree? They spend most of their 4 years in college hanging out at the frat house, going to frat parties and sorority parties and hanging out at the local, you know, watering hole and whatever college town or city kids happen to be in. What are they really learning? What is their degree doing to prepare them for life? It's like 4 years of, you know, adult babysitting for a lot of kids. They're not learning practical skills that will help them in their lives and in their career. It's fascinating because I talk to tradespeople all the time, and they're doing really well. I'm just telling you that there's a change in the economy that is coming, and we've now seen this shift in the economy. If you look at where the economy is heading, AI infrastructure and the surge and data centers, and you keep hearing about it, well, that's driving up massive competition for electricians and HVAC technicians and plumbers. We have a housing shortage, a real risk. You know, I'm told we're down millions of homes in terms of what the needs are of people around the country. And I'm just saying that there is another option, and I don't think we are focusing our kids. We're just so dialed in, and I was the same myself. Anyway, Ed Brady's with us, president, CEO of the Home Builders Institute. Sir, welcome to the program. 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We can't build these data centers or solve the housing crisis without expanding the skilled trade talent pool. Anyway, sir, welcome to the program. Is there anything I'm saying here that's wrong?
3: No, thank you, Sean, for having me. Absolutely not. I should just let you keep talking because you are our commercial at the Home Builders Institute. We provide skilled training for young people that don't have opportunities, don't see light at the end of the tunnel, don't have a career path that is viable. Many of them went to college for 2 years, college debt, come out with no degree and can't find a job. And in the skills.
2: And no practical skill set. I mean, their real education will begin when they get hired on their first job.
3: That's right. I started as a carpenter. Like you, I learned more on the job site than I learned in college. And I'm not putting down college for a lot of people. We need lawyers and doctors and scientists and so forth. But we're offering at HBI a opportunity to build a career path, and we're giving opportunity. Google's money, the Home Depot has funded us for 8 years now. We're giving people opportunities that they would not otherwise have. We're giving veterans, transitioning military. We just did a program with unhoused veterans in Phoenix. 11 of them started Friday, finished the job, unhoused veterans with U.S. vets. And on Monday, they each had a job and a career path, a hope. And so the need is there, 300,000 empty jobs in this industry today. The desire of many, many young people to get a meaningful, practical career path is there, and we need to meet that demand. And Google's funding and many of the large corporations that you've talked about that have to build data centers and have to build housing for their employees are starting to pay attention that we don't have enough skilled labor in this country to build the future of America.
2: So what I learned in the 10 years that I was in the restaurant business, 12 starting washing dishes in a busy place by hand, and 13, I became a cook, believe it or not. And I'm not just talking about like burgers and fries. I was cooking, you know, seafood fra diavolo and shrimp scampi and fettuccine alfredo and live stuffed lobster and steaks and burgers, all of it together.
3: Yeah.
2: And then becoming a busboy and learning to run. I literally could run with one of those waiter trays, you know, like a maniac, because the restaurants I worked in were so busy. Then learning to tend bar. Made a lot of money, but I mean, from the moment I started working to the moment I closed down that bar and locked that door, I was running most of the night. And then when I got into the trades, I was a painter, and then I learned how to hang wallpaper, and then I started to do framing, and I was going to school, actually at the Rhode Island Technical Institute, to learn how to build homes. And for people that get up every day and have nothing to do, I can't imagine. Where do they get their sense of accomplishment from if you do nothing? I can't think of anything worse than having nothing to do when you wake up.
3: Yeah, so I was a builder for 30 years, and the proudest moments I had was leaving the job site at the end of the day, turning around and seeing what we accomplished, right? You look at,
2: isn't that cool? It's such a good feeling.
3: It's such a good feeling. You look at young people, and they have smiles on their face when they're building with Legos, and they're showing what they produced. And what we're teaching and what this country needs and this young generation need is a purpose in life, something that they're fulfilling. And we're the old cliche, you know, we're teaching, you talk about cooking, we're teaching people to fish and not giving them fish. As you worked your way through college or worked in restaurants and in the trades, you earned everything that you had, and we're giving people the opportunity to earn it, but they have to buy into it. They have to put the hard work. It's not a free lunch, if you will. And so we're teaching people to fish instead of just handing out fish. And we're making, you said it earlier, we're building the next generation of millionaires. I'm training today. I truly believe this. I'm training today the electricians that will be working on data centers in space, that will be building infrastructure that we can't even imagine today. And that's the opportunity we're given at HBI. And that's the resources we need to scale up what we're doing, or else we will be behind other countries. We will be behind the industrial revolution, the new industrial revolution. If we don't have skilled trades, you can't find a plumber to come fix your leak at 2 in the morning. And AI is not going to take care of that. So we have to build this next generation, or we're going to get behind the eight ball.
2: All right, quick break. We'll come back. The economy's shifting and changing. Advice you may want to give your kids or yourself. Ed Brady with us, president, CEO of the Home Builders Institute. I've read so many articles now about the next generation of millionaires. They're going to be tradespeople. Pay attention to this. Quick break, right back, and your calls, and Newt Gingrich coming up straight ahead. Listen, everybody needs a home security system. You just never know when bad things are going to happen. Look at this hijacking today. It's unbelievable. You've got to be ready. You've got to prepare and expect a worst case scenario. Every home needs a home security system. You don't want one that is reactive.
4: Mr. and Mrs. Linda McLaughlin, your home has been broken into.
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8: 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Good luck. I've had issues with my air conditioning unit, and I'm not kidding around. Just to get somebody to come over and fix it. I mean, it's not a matter of the cost at that point. It's a matter of survival. You know, when it's a hot day in the summer in Florida, it's like, I need this unit fixed. And air conditioning is not something that I ever, electrical, plumbing, air conditioning, I never touched in my life. So I wasn't really good at that. And, it's hard to get the right person. And and by the way, you're going to pay whatever you have to pay at that point. And by the way, you do pay. It's, you're not going to get anybody cheap when it comes to fixing something complicated in your house. I've recently had plumbing work, electrical work done in my house. I'm like, I'm looking at the bills. I'm like, oh my gosh. I'm not begrudging these guys. That's what their going rate is. It's just, but it's rough.
9: And as you said, you're waiting 2 or 3 weeks to get them there to look at what your problem is. They send you a bill for $250 just to show up. And then
8: $250. I mean, not where I'm living in Florida. Forget it. That would be cheap.
9: Yeah, that's just to show up. And then they charge $750 to fix the faucet. So yeah,
8: I know.
9: Look,
8: you know what though? You know, I gave advice to somebody recently. I said, I want you to go spend a day, 2 days, and go to every building location you see in your town. And I said, I want you to walk up and say, you know, is the foreman here? Is the owner here? Is the contractor here? I'd like to talk to him. And then just say, sir, I'll sweep floors. I'll do whatever you want. I want to learn a trade. Now, I guarantee that guy is going to look at that kid or that individual and say, huh, this does not happen every day. And probably the odds are high. You go to enough places, you're going to get hired in 2 days. Am I wrong?
9: No, you're not wrong. People are starving for the skilled labor in this country. We're losing more than are coming into the industry. People are turning away jobs. We don't have enough contractors, number one, and we don't have enough skilled labor to work for contractors. And they're turning away. That's why you can't find somebody to do your bathroom remodel, because they're turning away because we don't have the skilled labor to provide those services. And so if you're looking and you're stuck, you don't have an idea where you want to go, look at the skilled trades. Look at this opportunity, because in 2 or 3 years, you're making six-figure income. In 2 or 3 years, you can own your own business. And isn't that what part of the American dream is, owning your own business, hiring the peers that you worked with or you trained with, and owning your own business and becoming an entrepreneur? We need more of those, but we have to fill the pipeline. So for 30 years, when I was in high school, the alternative education was the trades. And we have accentuated that for 30 years by saying everybody's got to go to college. The trades are the first choice for so many young people that don't have the opportunity to investigate in it, to learn about it. And look, I was a builder. I had a bunch of land. I had to have land so I could build the next set of houses. My contractors had the boats, had the toys, had the second homes. So, you know, if I went to do it all over again, bless my dad, rest in peace, I would be an HVAC contractor, an electrical contractor, because you don't have, it's not capital intensive. You don't have to have a ton of money to get into the business. You will be, you have opportunities to be your own entrepreneur, your own, you're in control of your own destiny. And we've got to educate people to that opportunity. We got to change the perception of the trades. For 30 years, everybody had to go to college. How has that panned out? Look at the college debt that we have. Look at the people out there without degrees that can't find a good paying job. You graduate from high school today with a pre-apprenticeship certificate. You go into an apprenticeship. I just had somebody tell me yesterday we had two apprenticeships placed making.
8: Well, Ed, I hate to interrupt you, but I'm just running out of time. I do appreciate, listen, if people want to contact you, how can they do that?
9: Yeah, go to HBI.org, HBI.org. If we don't have a program, you'll have a map on that site. You're looking for a program, go to there. If we don't have one, we'll try and hook you up with a program in your area. So go to HBI.org.
8: All right, appreciate it. Ed, thank you very much. Ed Brady is the CEO of the Home Builders Institute. Just an option. I'm just telling you, you may want to guide your kids differently than is conventional.

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5: 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And so is his very popular countdown. T-minus 34 days until 11.

0: 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More behind-the-scenes information on breaking news and more bold, inspired solutions for America. Coming up next, our final news roundup and information overload hour.
1: All right, news roundup, information overload hour. Here's our toll-free telephone number. If you want to be a part of the story, it's 800-941-SHAWN. If you want to be a part of the program, we have these important midterms only 34 days away, and he has a great column about it today. Former Speaker of the House, friend of the program, Newt Gingrich is with us. Before I get to it, I read your newsletter about and what you said about these midterms. I want to get to that in a minute. But first, you know, I listen to some people and they always want to let their guard down. You know, somebody wrote this program yesterday and said, you know, the world now does not have to worry. Our children and grandchildren won't have to worry about a nuclear armed Iran. If you're worried about the price of oil in the Strait of Hormuz, for example, okay, what would it be like if Iran did have nuclear weapons? They would own it, and there'd be very little we could do about it, to be blunt. And think about this, and for the 1,000-plus times during Obama's era and Biden's era that the price of a barrel of oil was over $100 versus 68 times of Donald Trump, it just annoys me, because if that's going to piss you off enough not to vote in this election and understand the important issues in play here and the importance of defanging Iran, you know, well, enjoy paying for other kids' college education, their daycare, their government guaranteed jobs, healthy food, retirement, health care and everything in between, because you're not going to have any money left. They're going to take it all. So it really frustrates me that people don't have a broader perspective, but I speak too long. I apologize.
2: No, look, I think the challenge for Republicans is to consistently tell the truth. But I personally believe that the Iranian dictatorship is religiously motivated to destroy the United States. They have been saying death to America now for almost 50 years. The Houthi are a very parallel, religiously motivated. They also believe in death to America. And I think you just had a vivid example in this hijacking of somebody who was almost certainly a religiously motivated jihadist who wanted to kill 150 Israelis by crashing the airplane. And it was a miracle that they were stopped. But we've got to grow up and understand there are people in the world you cannot negotiate with. Either you defeat them or they win. And I think we need a much bigger national debate about being safe in a dangerous world and what is it going to take, and then going out and getting the job done.
1: But even with that said, we now report after report after report, the Iranian economy is collapsing. They are on the verge of a full-on collapse. We're almost at pre-war levels in terms of oil getting through the strait, except the Iranians, they're not able to sell any oil. They don't have any money. They can't even pay the IRGC. Unrest in the country because of inflationary pressures, shortages, et cetera, are tremendous. But I listen to some people, and I'm paying too much at the gas pump. Donald Trump caused that. Okay, but your kids aren't going to have to grow up with a nuclear-armed Iran, number one. Number two, okay, well, then get mad or stay home, and then you'll be paying for everybody else's, you know, daycare, for their children. You'll be paying for, you know, their government guaranteed job and salary and health care and retirement and, you know, everything in between, government healthy food and, you know, you won't have any money. And Iran can get nukes then, and then we'll never be able to have the free flow of oil at market prices in the Middle East again.
2: The other side of that, which we have not said at all, is that the left actually wants higher gasoline prices. The left wants to force all of us into electric cars and electric trucks. The left wants electric tractors and electric harvesters. So to have somebody on the left complain about the price of gasoline when, in fact, their goal is to make it more expensive. As you know, I'm spending a lot of my time in Switzerland. We're close to the ambassador. And, you know, you're driving by gas stations where the average price is like $12, $13, $14 a gallon. And the reason is the Europeans have adopted a green policy of minimizing the use of gasoline. So nobody on the left is for cheap gasoline except to win an election. All of them favor, and you see this in California, which they totally control and which has, guess what, the most expensive gasoline in the country.
1: Let me ask you about the election in 34 days, and I read your newsletter on this today, and you start out by saying this may be the hardest election cycle to analyze in my lifetime. And you've been watching elections since 1956, Dwight Eisenhower and Adlai Stevenson. With everything I lived through, everything I've studied, I find this campaign deeply frustrating and puzzling. And you could make the case for any scenario you go on to say. And by the way, I'm kind of with you right now. I don't know. I can't tell anybody how this is going to end up, except I'm just trying to have people understand the urgency of the moment.
2: You know, one of the fascinating things about politics is when the campaign's over, the advertising has run, the pollsters are done, the experts have talked themselves out, the American people vote. And who decides to go vote changes everything. And so I've always been fascinated, and I've always taken the view, show me the first precincts to come in, and I'll tell you a lot more than we're going to know before that. I remember talking with you on your radio show when everybody was saying that John Kerry was going to beat George W. Bush in 2004. You and I were talking about, I think, 3 o'clock or 4 o'clock in the afternoon. And I said, you know, it doesn't feel right to me. I know that that's what all the liberal pollsters believe. When everybody was saying that John Kerry was going to beat George W. Bush in 2004, you and I were talking about, I think, 3 o'clock or 4 o'clock in the afternoon. And I said, you know, it doesn't feel right to me. I know that that's what all the liberal pollsters believe. And, of course,

0: election night returns on the major networks in 2016 and watch during the evening as the reporters' faces collapse when they begin to realize that Donald Trump's going to be president. I mean, it's the most amazing thing because they enter that night certain that Hillary Clinton was going to get elected, and around 10 or 11 o'clock it begins to sink in that it ain't going to happen. I had that experience. You'll remember because you were there with me the night that we won. And I remember one of the major newscasters said to Bill Paxton, who was the chair of the Republican National Congressional Campaign Committee, he said to him about 3 days later, "I forgive you for having defeated, you know, so-and-so." And I thought, these guys were so deeply invested in the Democratic Party that it was like death in the family when they lost control of the House. So I think that the Republicans have a hard campaign. It's kind of, they're going to have to work their tails off. But like, you know, Harry Truman was so far behind in 1948 that Gallup quit taking polls because it was clear Truman's going to lose. But the American people kept listening to Truman, even without the pollsters, and he pulled out one of the great upsets in American history. If Trump will focus on crisscrossing this country and making the case, and he did a great job in Iowa the other day, and I think may well have saved a Senate seat and a governorship with his intervention to announce a huge new steel plant in rural Iowa. But if he'll do that and go place from place to place and keep his folks motivated, I think it's very likely that you could have, I emphasize could, you could have one of the great upset elections in American history. And frankly, if the Republicans keep the House, and I know that Speaker Mike Johnson's on a six-week swing of going everywhere he can to keep the House. If you keep the House and you keep the Senate, we will have made history, and the establishment will be in a state of shock. The left will be in a state of total confusion, and we'll be in a dramatically better place for our children and our country than people think right now.
1: So we've been having this ongoing discussion, and what I've been telling people is, if let's say you're not particularly happy with your Republican congressman, congresswoman, or senator, and maybe we can characterize them as rhino Republicans, and maybe they didn't support the SAVE Act, for example, which kind of pissed me off because it's so fundamental, it's an 85% issue. However, what my argument is, the time and place to challenge that was during the primary. And if you didn't do it, then do it next time. But in the meantime, there's not a single Republican that wants to go back to open borders, not a single Republican that didn't support maybe Tom Massey and Rand Paul, but that did not support the largest tax cuts in history. There's not a single Republican that didn't think we did the right thing by defanging Iran. There's not a single Republican, for the most part, that doesn't want America to be energy dominant, borders secure, all of these things, and is not one that supports this radicalized DSA agenda. So let's start with the fundamentals, and if they're going to support that, then that is good for our country, and we can work on perfection later, but stop this insanity now.
0: Well, Kevin, the fact is, this is a team sport. If you don't vote, you strengthen Schumer, and you strengthen Hakeem Jeffries, and you strengthen the left, and you are a non-vote is in effect a vote to set up the impeachment of Trump in the first week, the impeachment of cabinet officers, tons of investigations, and zero getting done in a positive way in the Congress. Now, so to not vote is to help the left take control of the country, and I think people ought to look very carefully at the lessons of New York City and of California and ask themselves, do you really want to stay home and have that as your future?
1: All right, quick break, right back. More with former Speaker of the House Newt Gingrich on the other side. We'll get to your calls coming up, 800-941-SHAWN, as we continue.
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1: 3 years ago, the terrorists murdered more than 1,200 innocent Israelis and took over 250 hostages.

0: hostages. And today, as we remember the souls lost on October the 7th, Israel is still under threat from terrorists and anti-Semitic hatred and violence that continues to rise worldwide. Yet a light does shine in the darkness, because Christians and Jews, they are coming together to boldly stand with Israel through the International Fellowship of Christians and Jews Flags of Fellowship movement. All across America, on the anniversary of October the 7th attacks, churches, synagogues, universities, communities, they are planting Israeli flags, a powerful declaration that Israel is not alone, and together we can combat the hate, the anti-Semitism, one flag at a time, while supporting the fellowship's life-saving work for all the people in need. Join this historic movement with a gift of just $25 and show the world that Israel is not alone. 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
1: With Newt Gingrich, 34 days outside the most important midterm election in our lifetime. I could make the case, you further go on in your piece, and it was amazing to me, because we're tracking exactly the same way on the entire issue. You were making the point that you could make the case for a blue tsunami. You could make the case also that in Minnesota, I mean, there's an insider advantage. Our friend Matt Towery put out a poll that shows the Minnesota Senate race is a 1-point race right now, and Michelle Tafoya has a real opportunity to upset in that particular race, and the lieutenant governor that's running. That would be a huge upset. You could make the case that we can win Michigan, we can win Alaska, we will win Iowa. Talafrico flames out. Abdul El-Sayed flames out. We could win New Hampshire. We could, I don't think Susan Collins, because it's going to lose to that guy with a bad temper in Maine, Troy Jackson, and that all those states are winnable. And hopefully Sherrod Brown gets kicked to the curb in Ohio.
2: Now, and if that happens, you actually end up with a bigger Republican majority in the Senate. Now that,
1: you know,
2: so.
1: But you could make the other, I could make the case the other way right now.
2: Right.
1: People are upset about high gas prices. They're mad about Iran.
2: But it's a little bit like a great football game. I mean, you can make a case for each side's offense and each side's defense. And the truth is, you won't know till the game is played. And I think we're in a situation right now where we have to keep driving forward. We have to make our case. We have to point out who the other side really is. And frankly, we have to be more aggressive. The point you just made about the tax cut. We need to be more aggressive about saying to every single person who works for tips, you know, you didn't pay taxes because of Donald Trump and the Republicans. Every Democrat voted against cutting your taxes. You have to say the same thing to people who work overtime. You have to say the same thing to all these families that are now getting a savings check for their children to give them a chance to actually start growing with the economy. And you go down step by step, and there's so many good things. Republicans have lowered the price of pharmaceuticals for the first time in a generation. So drugs are actually getting cheaper, not more expensive. That was a deliberate act of policy by Donald Trump. And I think we have to be clearer. You can't expect the New York Times or the Washington Post or the big left-wing news media to tell any of these stories because they hate us and they want to beat us. So Republicans have to be extra clear, extra loud, extra persistent to get our messages across.
1: All right, former Speaker of the House Newt Gingrich, I agree with you, and I'm just saying that there are enough people in this audience and my TV audience that can change the outcome and the trajectory of this country. Mr. Speaker, we appreciate you. Thank you, sir. 800-941-SEAN if you want to be a part of the program. 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There right now is a stranger that's buying a list. 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You have these data brokers that are selling information about individuals. Now, these data brokers sell real marketing lists. Let me give you some of the lists named. Suffering seniors, recently widowed, rural, barely making it, bad credit card declines, low income swing voters. You can even look up recent widows, widowers that are millionaires. One broker even sold a list of sexual assault survivors, if you can believe that. Now, you want to buy 1,000 names? Oh, you can buy it from a data broker for $79 for every 1,000 names. And that includes your name, your phone number, your home address, your age, your income, any health problems you have. 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
1: All right, 25 now till the top of the hour. 800-941-SHAWN, our number. 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I want to go back a little bit here. I am so angry at what's happening in Western Europe. I am angry that our Western European allies, you know, did not see the urgency and the importance of stopping Iran and Iran becoming a nuclear power. And we learned during Operation Epic Fury that, in fact, their ballistic missile range had been underestimated by the world, and their range could hit Western Europe, including cities like London and Paris and so on and so forth. And they did not support us in this effort. They have no moral compass, moral clarity. And one of the reasons is all these years of unfettered, illegal immigration, no assimilation, has resulted in Sharia courts in Great Britain, no-go zones in France and other parts of Europe. They have neglected their national security, national defense, NATO security, NATO defense. They're not defending themselves as countries, as a continent, all combined. Couple that with radical climate alarmism and socialism, and it's a disaster. It is an unmitigated disaster. So now we have this event that happens where they find these suspected terrorist people, put them out on bail. And I don't know what they're thinking. I really don't. Now, Julia Hartley Brewer is a talk TV anchor blasting the UK defense secretary over this insane immigration policy. If you don't have assimilation, you know, if you don't want to be a part of the country you're going to, why don't you stay in the country you're at? But they want to come and change. People want to come and change, you know, countries that are opening their doors and letting them in, and they're not assimilating, and they don't want to be a part of that culture. Anyway, listen to this.
2: You're the defense minister. You are the defense minister, son. What are you doing about the small boat crossings, the terror cells, Islamism, the threat from Russia? Why is Israel sanctioned when they provide a lot of our intelligence reports for us? Why does the government seem to ignore warnings from agencies and former big beasts in intelligence who connect immigration with the security threat? Because I would take a little guess here, Wes. Let me teach you a thing or two in case you don't get it yet. I would imagine that whatever has gone down near Fairford, the people who have done it probably came into the country from somewhere else and came there specifically to do whatever it is they were planning to do. So perhaps, let me make it clear, you should join a dot, right, between Iran saying, oh, we shipped in various terrorists from the IRGC to your country via a boat over the channel. They told you. It came out of their mouths. And yet you're still there going, oh, yeah, aren't they nice? They're just asylum seekers. Give them a hotel. Let them stay on a military base. Some of these people you give smartphones to and teach how to make little balloon animals and you encourage to sing Kumbaya and hand out the old rape pamphlet. Perhaps some of these people might be terrorists.
1: It's related in some ways, you know, which has been our top story all day. This Israel-bound plane, pilot stabbed by the co-pilot, plunging 18,000 feet, trying to, you know, basically do a 9/11. And it took brave passengers. Thank God there were pilots on the plane that could take control of that plane. This is James Gagliano praising the Israeli passengers for retaking control of that hijacked plane. It's pretty amazing. Listen.
3: And the paradigm was different. In those days, it was revolutionaries who wanted to dump propaganda pamphlets. And then as you move forward into the Cold War, you had political dissidents, Cuban exiles that would try to hijack a plane. 60s, 70s, and 80s, we had the secular Palestinian nationalists, and they were just trying to get prisoner swaps. Okay, now we're at 9/11, 25 years ago, and the paradigm changed again. What we just saw last night was the Flight 93 effect in effect. It's Israeli passengers realizing that after 9/11, that this plane was going to be used potentially as a missile or a bomb. Everybody on board was going to potentially die, plus others on the ground, and they took it into their own hands, a la Flight 93 on 9/11.
1: All right, let's get to our busy phones. 800-941-SHAWN if you want to be a part of the program. Don is in Iowa. Don, you got an important Senate race in Iowa, and Ms. Hinton, who's on the ballot, Joni Ernst is retiring, is a great candidate, would be great for your state. You saw the massive amount of money that the president is putting into steel factories in Iowa. I bet the people in Iowa have got to be happy about that.
4: Yeah, very much excited. I mean, $15 billion being spent in our state has got to be good for everybody.
1: That's a lot of money, a lot of high-paying career jobs. And I'm happy for the people of Iowa because the people of Iowa are salt of the earth people. And, you know, that's the difference between free market capitalism and incentivizing trade policies that make sense and not getting ripped off and what we had before.
4: Yeah, no, absolutely, without a doubt. And a steel plant, boy, I tell you, America needs that desperately. It'll
1: 100%, just like semiconductor chips, pharmaceuticals are now being brought in-house. Automobile manufacturing is coming back. Steel plants are going up. I mean, I'm happy for American workers because they're going to have high-paying career jobs.
4: Well, for sure. And high tech and low tech both at the same time. It's a perfect marriage for this state.
1: Well said. So what's on your mind today?
4: About this hijacking, I've been concerned about it for quite a bit. You know, in the Marine Corps, Iran was one of my areas of expertise, and I just, you know, they're just a desperate people, and they're gonna do whatever they can to interrupt the world, disrupt the world. That they've proven that by attacking their, you know, even some of their own allies. I mean, just to try and create. Their whole stated goal is to create World War III. So, you know, and ultimate destruction. It's just ridiculous that people don't understand these people. It just amazes me. It really does.
1: What I hear, the stupidity, the ignorance of some people, I'm flabbergasted at the idiocy, you know, that some people think, oh, Sharia law, you know, their countries are run so much better than our countries. I'm like, are you really that stupid? Or the idea that anyone, I feel sorry for people that believe that radical Islamism and radical Islamic terrorists are threats. They're threats. How many more incidents have to occur before these people wake up? I don't know. Don, I'm counting on you to pull Iowa, especially that Senate race, into the Republican column. You are hereby deputized, my friend. Thank you.
4: Thank you, Sean. I appreciate it. You have a great day, and thanks for everything you do. I appreciate it.
1: Thank you, my friend. God bless you. You have a great day. 800-941-SHAWN if you want to be a part of the program. Rob in the state of Michigan. Rob, are you voting for Abdul Al-Sayed?
5: Yeah, I don't have much thought about him that I can say on the air.
1: I think we get the sentiment. And are you talking to people in Michigan? Are they saying, no way are we going to vote for this guy, even Democrats?
5: I try and tell them some things that will turn a light on in their senses, but that's as close as I get. I just tell them that this guy's an unrepentant terrorist for all I care, but for all I can see, you know.
1: He's a radical extremist, best friends with Hassan Piker, and the guy's a liar, and the guy's a manipulative guy because he's trying to now hide who he really is, and we can see right through him.
5: Right. I had originally called for another thing, but about this, you had an earlier somebody who said that controlling the airplane without a rudder is done mostly through asymmetric thrust. I used to consult with NTSB on several aircraft crashes, starting with the 737 problem they had some years ago.
1: Wow, so you have a lot of background. Thank God there were two pilots that happened to be on that flight that were able to take control of that airplane after it dropped 18,000 feet.
5: It was one of the pilots of the flight who took the plane.
1: Yeah, thank God. I mean, what we have is the pilot of the passenger plane flying to Israel, remember, was stabbed several times by his co-pilot.
5: Yes.
1: And this, by the way, was a Boeing 737 MAX 8 plane flying to Tel Aviv from the UAE, cruising around 34,000 feet. That's when it happened. One pilot stabs the other, tries to do a 9/11. 174 souls on board, as they say, or passengers on board. And, during this hijacking of this airplane, you know, they had to subdue the terrorists or they were going to die. That was a terrorist attack in midair. You look at video, it shows the passengers guarding bloody victims of the terror attack. It's pretty chilling to watch.
5: Right. One other thing I'd like to point out, about a week and a half ago or so, you were talking about Mamdani and all the free things he wanted to give away. You have to
1: remember, yes, sir.
5: 99.9% of the time when somebody is offering you something for free, it is worth every penny you pay for it.
1: The government doesn't do much very well. Here's the problem. Here's what I can tell you about radical socialism and communism and redistributionism. He promised free buses. Didn't happen. He's promising everything's free. He can't deliver. Rob, appreciate you, man. God bless you. We're counting on you in Michigan. You are going to pull Mike Rogers over the finish line. Norris is in Texas. God bless Texas. We need Greg Abbott back, and we need Ken Paxton to win this race. What's going on, Norris? How are you?
6: Matt, thank you, Sean, for taking my call. You know, I was listening to the information about the hijacking, and thank God it came out like it did. You know, I think that what we see here in the state of Texas, we're hearing constantly, is about Tallarico. We all call him Tallarico. The guy he's the ultimate liberal, and I think he's the third senator for the state of California. I think they're doing everything in their power to get this guy into position to ruin not only the Trump agenda, but to ruin this country. You know, we hear more and more every day about all these, they're socialist and communist. And this guy, he's trying to hide his agenda and what he's always believed. Every time we hear him talking now, he even comes out now and he talks about, you know, higher taxes, open borders. He doesn't believe that Christ was a savior. He believes that we should pay for children having sex change. You know, I think if a child wants to grow into and become an adult in 18 years, they want to do this. That's their choice. But we have to protect our children, and we have to stop radicals like this guy. I hear every time I turn around, I'm hearing on social media, I'm hearing on Instagram or on Facebook, I'm hearing people attacking Israel. And I thought, you know, where are these people coming from? These are the same people that supposedly support the Muslim jihadists, and these are the people that are celebrating in the streets when something bad happens to the United States. I mean, we have to get our family members and our friends together, and anyone that you know, get out and vote early and keep Texas red. We need to do everything in our power to vote Democrat that's running for office.
1: Beware. I've warned everyone in Texas. And I'm deputizing you, Norris. You help Ken Paxton win this race because he, you know, he will vote the right way. That's right now. I'll take that as a baseline for any candidate. 800-941-SEAN. You want to be a part of the program. Appreciate the call, Norris. Thank you. Born on America's darkest day, 9/11/01. 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And that means heroes like U.S. Army Sergeant William Bernard McKenna. Now, he was motivated by the tragedy of 9/11, enlisted. He served two tours of duty in Iraq. He was exposed to, you know, daily to toxic chemicals in those burn pits. And less than a year after returning from his final tour, sadly, he lost his life to T-cell lymphoma. He left behind his devoted wife, their two daughters, and his widow, by the way, continues to fight tirelessly for veterans exposed to burn pits. Now, this being the 25th anniversary of 9/11, we continue to see the lasting impact that that day has had on our heroes and their families. 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There are so many more families like the McKennas that need our help. 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They serve our communities. 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
3: Some of these YouTubers, because it's not... these YouTubers get feedback from YouTube, from companies they hire, to give them feedback about how to get more views. And they'll tell them, people don't like your voice. That's the number one thing we hear. Or they don't like what you're wearing. They don't like your mustache. I mean, there are a number of things. It's just like being in television. It's just like being in television because it's video. It's video media. And so everything has to be, for the end user, there has to be, again, it has to be pleasant to watch, listen to. And then the content has to be something they're interested in. So, you know, if you're going to do this AI thing, for the longest time, for a couple of years, they were doing so many AI videos, it was just crazy. The ones where, you know, Elon Musk and Trump are dancing together. We can stop doing those, by the way.
4: You know, the ones I stole,
3: you know, some of the funny ones are pretty entertaining, but YouTube came out with a policy and said, we're not going to monetize AI. We're not going to monetize AI videos. And I thought to myself, okay, I get it, but do you monetize animation? Now animation takes more work. Do you monetize movies that have CGI? And so to what extent
4: that could be a court case.
3: Yeah. And, you know, so, in music, they will often they're using computers to create real music, not AI music, but they're using computers to do that. A lot more work goes into it. You have to do the work, but are they using, like pitch control, which gives you a perfect pitch when you don't have one, and all of these programs that make their music sound better, even if they're a real human artist. I'm just asking questions. How do you do that, and how do you control that completely?
4: And what would be future litigation based on that?
3: Right. Is it not creative for the person? Now, the question is, all right, yeah, but they only gave, they typed in some directives and created a song and video in 5 minutes. So you're telling me they're more efficient. That's the problem you have with it. My take on it would be if the consuming public accepts it, right? In that case, a YouTube or whatever, and they accept it and they're watching it and they're watching more of that than real live people, then I'm thinking you're seeing a trend, right?
4: Mm-hmm.
3: That's not what's happening. They reject AI. I think the study on podcasters is part of that. People reject AI. The technology is cool, and that's where it stops. For most people, they want to hear, they want to see real content. They want to see real humans creating content.
4: But the parodies are hilarious.
3: Oh, they're funny, yeah.
4: Especially,
3: they're entertaining.
4: Especially the Monday after an NFL game when a team has lost and they'll have the quarterback or the coach up there and they sync it pretty well.
3: Yeah.
4: And

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3: This is Bear territory.
4: And had a confession, then you're going to go for the fact that she's 18. She's just a child. She's influenced by others, anything at the very least to avoid the death penalty. But that didn't happen. There was a stay, and then the Supreme Court recently, and the Supreme Court overrode that stay.
5: Yeah, there's a stay, yesterday, I can't remember if we were on the air or not, but it was a stay yesterday, and just hours later, the Supreme Court
4: said no. Supreme Court overrode that. So, and said, no, you know, you can do it. And so now here we are, and a very disturbing situation, you know, and the question with what if she lives?
5: Well, you know, some of the interesting comments that I've seen from people is, especially on social media was, yeah, it was a heinous crime, life without prison, but isn't it torture, to wait 30 years? Well, it's not like the state waited 30 years to do it. It was because her lawyers filed appeal after appeal after appeal after appeal. But it seems to be, well, it really doesn't matter. No matter what the situation, is it cruel and unusual punishment not to execute the person necessarily, but to make them wait 30 years before you do it, even if the lawyers are the ones, her lawyers are the ones that caused it, which I found interesting.
4: Mm-hmm. Yeah. Yeah, I mean, that conversation's been around for a while. In Texas, we have shortened the appeals process. So that happened, gosh, I don't know, 15, 20 years ago. Ron White actually made a joke about it. You know, in my Texas, in my state, we put in a fast lane. Other states are trying to, you know, do away with the death penalty. In my state, they put in a fast lane. But the idea is, because, you know, there was this back and forth of, well, we shouldn't, you know, pay for the prison system to feed them and house them because it's more expensive. And, you know, they deserve the death penalty. Well, the death penalty, because of the appeals process, actually is more expensive for the state.
5: In this case, without question.
4: In this case, without. And I think that's, you know, I don't recall the legislative process in Texas that shortened the appeals process, but I think that was part of the concern, if I remember correctly, of saying, look, you know, you can only do this for so long. I am a proponent of making sure that, you know, I mean, again, you want to make sure they're absolutely guilty, you know, and also are aware of what they did. You want to make sure that they are of a proper mind, that they were, knew right from wrong, essentially. And that's been part of the conversation.
5: Well, you know, we had talked about the Clancy situation. We said, well, look, the reality is nobody, as you've said many times, nobody can get inside the brain.
4: Right.
5: And so if you can't get inside the brain, it's not whether she's found guilty by, you know, or not guilty by reason of insanity or guilty.
4: Right.
5: The thing is, it doesn't matter either way. You never get out of of either a jail or an institution.
4: Right.
5: That has to be the standard.
4: Yeah.
5: Because we're all debating what we don't know is inside of a mind.

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11: She's still alive. I'm Dave Anthony, Fox News, but Krista Pike wasn't supposed to be. The condemned murderer survived two lethal injections in Tennessee last night in the attempt to execute the first woman in that state in more than 200 years.
12: Krista Gil Pike continued to blink on and off. She was smiling. She let out a couple of laughs during this process. I saw a tear roll down her right eye, and then she said, "One spot is really throbbing."
11: Will Puckett was a media witness.
13: Pike was hospitalized and the execution was suspended. The state's governor has ordered a third-party review into what went wrong while also halting any other state executions that were planned for this year. Pike, now 50, was convicted of torturing and killing her former University of Tennessee classmate Colleen Slemmer in 1995.
11: That's Fox's Ashley Strohmeyer. Also hospitalized, the captain of the Fly Dubai flight, stabbed by his co-pilot in what's being investigated as a terror attack. Fox's Trey Yingst is in Tel Aviv, where that flight had been headed.
14: The jet plunged more than 14,000 feet in just 37 seconds. The injured pilot had the wherewithal to open the cockpit door, averting disaster. That's when the passengers jumped into action, making their way into the cockpit, subduing the pilot who was attempting to crash the jet. Even more remarkable, an Israeli plumber then pulled back on the yoke to prevent the plane from diving further.
11: Israeli Prime Minister Benjamin Netanyahu tells Fox,
15: "An amazing act of heroism of his, of the Indian pilot, of the people who helped him. they stopped a disaster that could have been global.
11: The Senate is now on break out of the midterm elections. Its last vote last night was to confirm Kevin Sonderling as Labor Secretary, 47-41. All the yes votes are Republicans, all the no's were Democrats. President Trump heads to Texas and then Oklahoma today, starting a big campaign push to help the GOP keep control of Congress.
16: All I want to do is make speeches and go to states and fight for Republicans and fight for common sense.
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11: The ideological clowns are out, the patriotic cowboys are in. That's what War Secretary Pete Hegseth says in his State of the Force address, acknowledging cutbacks in military leadership.
20: During the speech at the Marine Corps base in Quantico, Virginia, Secretary Hegseth acknowledged the cuts made thus far.
21: The number crunchers say we've fired 10%. Of the generals and admirals across the force. And that number sounds about right.
20: Hegseth added there are more cuts to come.
21: We've also reduced the overall number of general officer slots by an additional 10%. So yes, 20% reduction across the board.
20: He called the move long overdue.
21: Every colonel who wants to be a general will have to pass and excel in a merit-based, performance-driven assessment.
20: The secretary said the Pentagon wants to only promote the top officers. Kevin Uretsky, Fox News.
11: Now an update on military veterans under mental duress.
22: The latest National Veteran Suicide Prevention Annual Report looked at veteran suicides from 2001 to 2024. It found the suicide rate for veterans who weren't signed up with VA health care went up over 70% in those years. The number of those who killed themselves while enrolled with the VA went down about 2%.
11: Fox's Jill Nato on Wall Street. Stock futures are mixed before a new month and quarter of trading, down for the Dow, up for the Nasdaq. In the baseball playoffs, three teams are out.
23: Bellinger, right field, Abreu back at the wall. It is out of here!
11: Cody Bellinger helped power the New York Yankees to the next round, beating and eliminating the Boston Red Sox 9-2 on NBC. The Chicago White Sox knocked out Houston, beating the Astros 7-3, but Chicago's other team, the Cubs, they were KO'd by the San Diego Padres 4-1. Philadelphia beat Atlanta 4-3. The Braves and Phillies will play again, and the winner advances. I'm Dave Anthony. This is Fox News.
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1: 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That's Johnny with a Y, JohnnyDon'tLike.com. Stay a while. We're here until 3. 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And don't forget, it's Taco Tuesday.
2: Oh, it's my son right there. 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
11: 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It is our pleasure to welcome our next guest to the program. He is a practicing attorney here in the state of California and ran for the U.S. Senate against Katie Porter back in 2024 and against Rob Bonta for attorney general as well. You can get him online at earlysullivan.com and follow him on X at Eric Early X. Eric Early, welcome.
3: Great being with you, John.
11: Well, thank you so much for stopping by. So let's start out with the big news that broke last night in the middle of a river, oddly enough. It was an interview that California Governor Gavin Newsom was granting to CNN's Jake Tapper. And in that interview, Newsom said, if Kamala Harris were to run for president in 2028, Newsom would bow out. Do you believe him?
3: Well, John, I don't believe one single word that Gavin Newsom says about anything. So, you know, his team has now come up with a new image. Now he's a fisherman. Suddenly he's a fisherman. Maybe that's their way of showing he's a man of the people and he loves Mother Earth. But, I don't believe a word he says, but, you know, we can dig into it a little bit if you want.
11: Well, here's my read on it. I don't believe him either. What I think he's trying to do is nudge her to make her decision sooner rather than later. She took forever to decide that she was not running for governor. And when you're a candidate, and you know this well, you've done it before, it takes time to raise money. It takes time to get endorsements. It takes time to hire staffers and to get your organization in order. It's very difficult to do at the 11th hour. And if he believes that they would be working the same corner and they would be fighting for the same donors and the same potential endorsers and those sorts of things, he wants her to decide fast. If she takes forever to decide, that will allow the other candidate to get a leg up on him.
3: Well, you know, John, I actually agree with you 100%. I was trying to think about why he did this. And that was the main conclusion I reached, was that he's sending some sort of stealth message to Kamala Harris to make your decision sooner rather than later. But nonetheless, even if she ultimately decides to run, I still don't see this Newsom just walking away, even though, as he says, and this is accurate, they do have many of the same donors and many of the same supporters. So it would certainly be make Newsom's life much more difficult if Kamala Harris ran. But even though I think Newsom should not run, obviously he's been planning to run for months now, because I think that even if he does run with or without Kamala Harris in the race, I just have faith in the American people that most Americans, even those who vote Democrat, realize that Newsom is a complete failure, unlike what appear to be the majority of California's voters.
11: What do you think his audience is? What do you think his constituency is? Because I know Democrats in California who voted for him because he's the Democrat and they'll just vote for whoever the Democrat is. But in a primary, particularly in a crowded primary for an open seat, you have a lot of different choices. You don't have to vote for him in that scenario. Who do you think he appeals to?
3: Huh. That's a tough one because he's so unappealing. Listen, he's obviously got a certain charm. He's got his look, and he's spent the last few months doing his best to attack Donald Trump to try and, you know, curry favor with the crowd that just wants to see anybody attack Donald Trump. But I guess the, I think the only people he'd really appeal to would be anybody out there who thinks that he would be the leading Democrat to be able to beat a Republican in the next presidential election. And, you know, John, there's a lot of people out there who might believe that. Other than that, there's really nothing appealing about the guy. And the other people that he might appeal to would just be clueless people who just do not have any idea as to how this man has destroyed California.
4: What about Kamala Harris? What kind of viability do you think she has?
3: She's not getting elected president. Newsom's not getting elected president. There'll be others running in that race that will have a better chance than them. None of whom, by the way, that I'm hearing about, I have any respect for. I would love to see John Fetterman run for president, but that doesn't seem like that's going to happen, because I think, or at least from what I've seen, he is the only major politician in the Democrat Party that has any guts whatsoever and is really fearless about what he'll say, and who actually still loves America, and who happens to hearken back to the Democrat Party of, you know, who were at least tolerable. And along those lines, John, I would recommend for anybody, I don't know if you saw RFK Jr.'s speech at the recent Republican convention, but I would recommend that your entire audience find that speech, RFK Jr., at the recent Republican convention, either on YouTube or X or whatever, where he contrasts the Democrat Party of his uncle John Kenny, his father Robert Kenny, with the current Democrat Party, and goes into chapter and verse why he joined Donald Trump. And it is a brilliant speech.
4: How much do you think Gavin Newsom and Kamala Harris hate each other behind the scenes?
3: I think they can't stand each other. That's what I think.
4: I think you're probably right.
3: Yeah.
4: All right, let's move on to California's Attorney General Rob Bonta. And I've said this before and I'll say it again. You were one of the first ones to beat the drum on the fact that this guy was as corrupt as the day is long. You said that when you ran against him for Attorney General. You had the receipts. People didn't pay attention, or at least enough people didn't pay attention to sway the results of the election. But now I think it's painfully obvious that this guy is totally corrupt. You're looking at his actions right now with the Paramount merger. That's the big news in the entertainment papers. This guy came from Oakland, where entertainment was not an industry that employed a lot of people in his district. It would be atypical for someone who comes from the northern part of the state to take a deep interest in this subject. He did. You look at who he's taking money from. Of course, it's the Netflix people. He's taking a lot of money from them. They're the ones that don't want this deal to go through, and he's acting as if he is an agent of their company. Total pay to play. You look at what he's doing with the card clubs. He took their money and was an advocate for them initially, and then the Indian casinos come, and they give him more money than the card clubs. Now he's trying to shut the card clubs down. His involvement in the case with Shang Tao, the disgraced former mayor of Oakland, where he spent $500,000 on a white-collar criminal defense attorney firm, where he initially said he was assisting in the investigation with that. Nobody believed it, and then he had to come clean and say, yeah, they were representing him. The initial whistleblower letter said that he was the guy that the Dong family had compromat on. They had videos, they had pictures, and they were using it to blackmail him to get things out of him. How that hasn't blown up, I don't know. And now we're learning from Susan Dyer Reynolds in her publication up in the Bay Area that it looks like he has been kicking money to his old lady's non-for-profits that she was working for back before she was in the state legislature, something that is totally unethical. Do you get the impression that when it comes to his scandals and when it comes to his unethical activity and potentially illegal activity, we are now at a point to where the dam is about to break?
3: Well, everything you just laid out is 100% correct. He is corrupt. Rob Bonta, the chief legal officer and law enforcement officer of the state of California, attorney general, is as corrupt as the day is long. As you were alluding to, you know, he comes out of the Oakland political cesspool, and he and his wife were and are joined at the hip with that fellow Andy Dong. And Andy Dong, very wealthy Vietnamese businessman, also corrupt. He is in the center. He's the center reason why Shang Tao got indicted and thrown out of the mayor's office in Oakland. And as you were saying, Bonta spent $500,000 on attorneys. That's not something an innocent man does. And oh, by the way, that $500,000 didn't come out of his pocket. That came from his campaign donations. And it is illegal to use campaign donations unless they're specifically earmarked to pay for lawyers to defend you. It is illegal to use it for that purpose. And for some strange reason, John, the state commission in charge of that kind of stuff wouldn't come down against Bonta in that regard. And then the whole, and I'll get to your ultimate question in a second about whether it's all going to blow up on him. The whole Netflix situation is exhibit A of the corruption of this guy. As you know, Netflix and
26: Fight for California. The Victory Cannon. And of course,
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26: 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The Bears head to Sin City to take on the UNLV Rebels. 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

0: 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And of course,
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0: 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The Bears head to Sin City to take on the UNLV Rebels. 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
4: Paramount gets control of CNN. Paramount is owned by, conservative folks. And Bonta is fighting for his comrades at CNN. He doesn't want to see CNN, that far left mouthpiece organization go down the tube. So will all of this stuff we're talking about ultimately, blow up on Bonta? I think the answer is quite possibly yes, but my biggest concern is it really should blow up before this election and before the ballots start going out and before people start voting. And I just don't see that happening. So I think because California is California in terms of the voting, et cetera. Unfortunately, I think this corrupt guy is going to get reelected again. And when things do blow up, he'll be in office and things will be dealt with after he's reelected. And one other thing I'd say, and so John, it's predictable that whenever major corruption in the state of California exists that would implicate any of Bonta's friends, the chief legal officer turns the other way, won't investigate.
5: You and California have so much in common. For one, you're both broke. Stick around, and after the break, John and Randy might just fix one of those. It's the Fix California Hour.
0: Fight for California. The Victory Cannon. And of course,
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4: As someone who ran for that office and you studied the power of that office, you're very familiar with it. You've been an attorney for a long time. When people see these statewide constitutional offices, they see offices, many of them are very ceremonial, whether it's lieutenant governor, treasurer, secretary of state, whatever. There's not a lot of power that comes with these offices besides governor. For attorney general, that's different. That office has a great deal of power associated with it. Can you speak to the danger that is present when someone in that office with the power to take a man's freedom away from him, with the power to charge people criminally, with the power to go into the counties and tell the DA what to do or the sheriff what to do, if you have someone who is compromised and who is being blackmailed by criminals?
5: It's hugely dangerous. And you're right, John. Other than the governor, the attorney general is the most powerful elected official in the state of California. And, I mean, they can use the power of the state to sue anybody they want to sue, meaning that's paid for by the taxpayers of the country. They have, or rather of the state of California. They have, huge power over the district attorneys. And what many of them, what charges they will bring, who they will investigate, has huge power over state law enforcement. And when you have somebody as corrupt as Bonta, who is a total ideologue, he is a total far left ideologue. You name the far left position, Bonta has used the power of that office and the over 100 lawyers in that office, also paid for by the taxpayers, to keep his ideology intact. He has done everything he could to use the power of the state to keep boys, people born as boys, in girls' sports. He's done everything he could to keep teachers and administrators in our schools, to allow them to be silent and not say anything while they are actively working to help little minor children transition their sex in schools, to keep parents in the dark. He's done everything he could to fail to investigate the major corruption that has gone on in this state. For example, the stuff that the great Nick Shirley uncovered. And so it is very dangerous. He can use that position to censor people, to go after people. And frankly, if we had a real attorney general in there who cared about the people, one thing the attorney general can do, because the attorney general is responsible for defending the state if anybody violates any of these crazy state laws that come out, so many of them being unconstitutional these days because of the makeup of the legislature, a good attorney general can say, hey, listen, that law is unconstitutional. I am ethically bound not to fight to support an unconstitutional law, and therefore I will not use the power of the attorney general's office to uphold that. Rob Bonta, on the other hand, supports every unconstitutional thing coming out there, from the building high rises in suburban areas, from the destruction of single family zoning around the state, from his ongoing war against all Californian Second Amendment rights. And you name it, that's where he's coming from. And so, yes, it is very dangerous to have a guy like that in that job.
4: Last question before you go. L.A. voters will have a really bad choice on their November ballot for mayor. You're going to be able to vote for Karen Bass or Nithya Raman, the DSA councilwoman, who is Bass's challenger. Thankfully, I don't live within the city limit, so I won't have to answer that question myself. If I lived there, I think I would leave it blank. I couldn't vote for either one of them in good conscience. What do you think Pratt voters should do in the general election?
5: Well, I believe that Pratt voters are, and I'm a huge Pratt supporter, have been, are totally on the fence in this, because we realize that those two that you just named are terrible candidates. One of them, Bass, has already shown us how incompetent she is. And then the other one is, part of this DSA movement. And so one or both of them should be doing whatever they can do to try and get Pratt voters on their side. But, Karen Bass and Nithya Raman are so, afraid to alienate these Marxists and these Islamists that control the Democrat Socialists of America and all of their really highly committed young supporters who are so clueless about American history and world history and what the things they're fighting for and how it would destroy our entire country. So Bass and Raman are so afraid to alienate them. I just don't see either of them coming out and doing what they'd have to do to really get Pratt supporters, such as coming out forcefully, like seriously, in support of hiring more police, hiring more sheriffs, doing whatever has to be done to do that, moving the homeless out of Los Angeles, fire management, and, all the other kinds of things that strong conservatives want to just have public safety and a good quality of life. I don't know if they have what it takes to both do that, to curry support from Pratt supporters, and while also trying to protect their flank with these Marxists and these Islamists.
4: Eric Early. You can get him online at earlysullivan.com. Follow him on X at Eric Early X. Eric Early, always a pleasure. Thanks so much for stopping by.
5: Thanks again for having me, John.
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6: 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The advisory links too much screen time to worse sleep, lower grades, less physical activity, and weaker in-person relationships. 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And the advisory offers an easy-to-remember framework, the 5 Ds, discuss, delay, divert, disconnect, and maybe the most powerful one, do model it yourself. It's not just how much time your kids spend on screens, but what they're doing on their devices. 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
4: Well, we just talked about a lot of Bonta corruption with Eric Early. 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So hear what he has to say. Like that show. 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At johnnydontlike.com. 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
5: Is now before the midterms. So yeah, it's always good to check in with you.
6: Thanks for being here.
5: We're looking at less than 50 days now before the midterms. So just around the corner. Mm-hmm. With that said, let's talk about, our governor made some news yesterday, right? On, Jake Tapper's show.
6: Out on a lake.
5: They were like in a river. He just says, you know what?
6: I was like, what is going on here?
5: Yeah. He says he made the statement that he's not going to run if Kamala Harris decides to run for president.
3: Yeah. And what's with that setting?
5: Wait, do we have the bite? Okay, hold on. Let's listen to the bite.
3: Okay.
5: We like looking at your face.
6: Yeah.
5: All right. We're waiting for the animation here to go through. Yeah, it was okay, here we go. Okay.
7: If she runs, you will not.
8: Of course not.
7: Why would I?
8: I wouldn't do that to her. I wouldn't do it to me. Why would I wouldn't do that to you? I wouldn't waste everyone's time. Who needs that? I know her base of supporters. I know her friends. The Zen diagram on that is just pure crossover. It's not, I wouldn't do that to people.
5: I kind of agree with you. Like, what's going on here?
3: Come on.
6: The segment was just fascinating, but
9: they're out in nature like they're Jack Lemmon and Walter Matthau, just sitting there with their pole in the water waiting for Opie to throw a pebble in to make some waves.
5: I was thinking the river runs through it, you know what I mean? Like the whole...
6: I feel like Jake wanted to leave the studio. He wanted to get out.
9: You know, if they wanted an accurate portrayal of what the state is like under Gavin Newsom, they should have had it at a street takeover with a 7-Eleven getting looted in the background and a stolen Kia peeling out with the ATM machine.
5: So what do you think about this? What do you think about this announcement? I mean, is this a surprise? He called it a mutual assured destruction. If we both were to run at the same time, you know, they're kind of frenemies and then, you know, same sort of same state, same base. So it would probably be mutual assured destruction.
9: It's interesting. So the first thing that you do is look back at their history, because they both came from San Francisco politics mm-hmm. around the same time, and Willie Brown gave both of them their start in politics. They never ran against each other mm-hmm. the whole time they were there. She was the DA, he was the mayor. She ran for attorney general, he ran for lieutenant governor. She ran for U.S. Senate, he ran for governor. They never once clashed in a Democratic primary. Mm-hmm. So they have that history. Mm-hmm. What I think he's doing here is I think he's putting pressure on her mm-hmm. to make her decision early. Because when she was deciding whether or not she was going to run for governor of California, she took a very long time. And because she took a very long time, other candidates couldn't raise money, they couldn't get endorsements, because let's face it, if she got in that race, she would have been the favorite. Mm-hmm. And if you have a lot of business in front of the state, you don't want to upset the favorite by getting behind somebody else. So what he's doing here, to my eye, is trying to nudge her along to decide sooner rather than later.
6: It's so interesting, because I feel like that also could have been a private conversation. And maybe there was a private conversation and it didn't end the way he'd like it to.
9: Well, when she wrote her book, don't forget, she called him to ask him for his endorsement when she was going to run for president after Joe Biden announced that he was getting out of the race. He sent her a voicemail and didn't answer the phone and gave two different stories as to why he didn't answer her phone call. Mm-hmm. She included that in the book.
5: Interesting.
9: If you include that in the book, mm-hmm. it upsets you.
6: Yeah,
9: and there's
6: you
9: a reason that ended up in there.
5: Well, it sure looks like she's running. I mean, or at least leaning that way, because she's gone to South Carolina. She's gone to Nevada, those early states. So she's kind of like testing the waters there, right? And her team's already like setting up shop there. And all the polling leading up to now, if you just take a really wide view of this, anyone that might be in there, she's always ahead in all the polls.
9: Well, and look to the title of her book. The title of her book was the number of days that she was the candidate for president. Mm-hmm. She believes that if she had the full length of time, she would have won the election.
6: And many people believe that, though, to be fair to her, right? I mean, I think that's part of the conversation.
9: Well, at this point, it only matters if she believes it. Because
6: okay. If
9: she's going to run again because she believes that that's what she needs to win the election, then, you know, you can tell which way she's leading. Also, you look at the map of how the Democrats redrew their primary system. The state of South Carolina is voting first.
5: Mm-hmm.
9: She is leading in all the polls that I have seen taken in that state, in that Democratic
5: mm-hmm.
9: primary.
5: Mm-hmm.
9: There are other states who are voting early who have similar demographic profiles to South Carolina.
5: Mm-hmm.
9: You could make the case that if Kamala Harris runs, she is most likely to pick up a bunch of early victories.
5: Mm-hmm. Mm-hmm.
6: All right, should we talk about the mayor's race?
9: Sure.
6: Let's talk about that. Okay, the wild card voters, we should say, Spencer Pratt voters. Here's the thing. You went from both Karen Bass and Nithya Raman at least seemingly wanting to run alongside Spencer Pratt against him in the general, in the actual mayor's race. Now he's out of the race, and they're both maybe trying to pull his voters in. It seems Nithya Raman more than Bass.
9: Neither one of them are doing much of anything to reach out to him or his voters.
5: Mm-hmm.
9: Ideologically, they're very close. I know the DSA just endorsed Nithya Raman for mayor, but the DSA members of the LA City Council are behind Karen Bass for re-election, as was Nithya Raman before she decided to become a candidate herself. I think what you're ultimately going to end up seeing is a bunch of Spencer Pratt voters leaving it blank. That's what I would do if I was a voter in the city of Los Angeles. I don't trust either one of them. I don't think either one of them have done a good job as mayor or as council member. The number of people who are living on the streets has gone up despite all of what we have spent on homelessness. We have not repaved any new roads in Los Angeles in a very long time. And then how the city handled the fires was a complete disgrace. I could not, if I lived in L.A. and voted in L.A., vote for either one of them.
5: I saw a lot of noise on social media about people writing in Spencer Pratt.
9: Can't do that.
5: No, you can't write it in?
9: No. No.
5: It's too late.
9: L.A. City rules prohibit that from happening. I mean, you can bring a crayon, I guess.
6: It's
9: not going to work.
5: Yeah. But, you know, like in some ways, if you are going to vote for one, you know, for these Spencer Pratt supporters, you know, do you just vote for the lesser of two evils in your mind, who might be the lesser of two evils?
9: And some will. And I talked to Angela Marsden, who owns the Pineapple Hill saloon in the San Fernando Valley. And she has been a very loud critic of policy coming out of City Hall. She said she's going to vote for Karen Bass because Nithya Raman is her council person. And she said she was horrible. And Karen Bass doesn't do much for them, but she shows up. And I guess she's going to get the votes from people like Angela because she does show up.
6: You know, can we go back to the other DSA members of the city council supporting Mayor Bass? They were almost locked into that. They were, I mean, I read an article that Hugo Soto Martinez was blindsided by Rahman running. They really didn't know. It almost seems she didn't know until right up until the deadline. So this has been fascinating. You wonder how much of why they're sticking by the mayor is because maybe they think she's going to win and it's just in their best interest, or maybe it's because that's the decision they'd already publicly made, or if they just don't want their friend to win. You never really know what's the reason behind this, right? It's fascinating to me.
9: Well, go back to the conversation that we just had about the race for governor, where Kamala Harris took forever to decide that she wasn't going to run.
6: Right.
9: In the LA mayor's race, Rick Caruso took forever to decide that he wasn't going to run. Mm-hmm. So a lot of people who were thinking about running, people like Lindsay Horvath from the Board of Supervisors, potentially Tracy Park, different people didn't have that opportunity to jump in the race because had Rick Caruso gotten in, he would have had all the money and he would have had all the support. And I think what Nithya Raman did was she saw opportunity. She saw a socialist get elected mayor in New York City, Seattle, Chicago, and thought, why not LA too?
5: All right. I mean, we're going to have to leave it there, see what happens there. As I said, less than 50 days to the midterm elections. And, of course, you can watch listen to the John Phillips Show weekdays from noon to 3 on AM 790 KABC. Always great having you in. And your social media?
9: Johnny don't like.
5: Johnny don't like. Do you like anything?
9: I like plenty of things. I like to gamble. I like to drink. I like to go on the cruise ships.
2: He likes us
9: plenty
2: too,
9: of hobbies.
2: By the way.
5: There you go.
6: Do you like anything? That's rich coming from this guy. Okay. I'll tell you that.
5: All right.
2: John.
3: So that was earlier this morning on Good Day LA.
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3: Guilty as charged.
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3: If you'd like to watch us perform the show live, go to JohnnyDon'tLike.com and click that like button. It really helps us out. All right. It's now time to open up the California crime blotter.
4: It's happened yet again.
2: I see. Time for the California crime blotter.
3: And Randy, this one involves a Tesla.
5: This one actually got sent to us by listener Bev in San Diego as someone stole a Tesla and started driving it down the Pacific Beach boardwalk into people. For more, here is NBC 7 in San Diego.
6: Tonight we have learned the woman hit by the car suffered two fractured right ribs, two fractured vertebra, and a cut across her abdomen. Police have also confirmed the man accused of driving the car is a guy named Juan Gonzaba. He faces charges including DUI, vehicle theft, and hit and run.
5: Boy, and this was during the day.
3: It sounds like Juan started early.
7: We also know more tonight about the two bystanders who refused to let that driver get away. NBC7's Dave Summers picks up our story there.
5: Yeah, this is a wild story. So the cops decided to call off the chase because it was too dangerous. And so some innocent bystanders held this guy accountable.
8: Yo, get him, get him!
9: Police may have had to give up the car chase, but the foot chase was on.
5: It's like an episode of Cops.
3: Yeah, there goes one.
10: Where you going, homie?
9: That's DeJour Hardaway, barefooted and closing in.
11: We chased them to the parking lot of the beach cottages, and we tripped them up and grabbed them down and held them down.
8: What the f*** is your problem? You're trying to f***ing kill people!
5: And of course, the guy who stole the Tesla has a shirt that says, bleep around and find out.
9: Alex Schreier is holding him down. He started the pursuit.
5: I love that they filmed all of this because that's what we do. I mean, yes, I'm trying to do a good deed and stop this monster from hurting anybody else, but gotta get those likes, gotta get them clicks.
9: Eventually, it took both men to keep the suspect on the ground. Hardaway considered the potential danger.
11: I thought about all those things, but in my mind, it's for the greater good, and I'm not, you know, scared of any type of altercation. I've been there.
5: That guy looked like he could hold his own in a fight.
3: Yeah, the Padres should sign him as a pinch runner.
9: 4 minutes later, police arrived and took him into custody. The Tesla was undrivable. By the time it came to rest, it had two blown tires and a crushed front passenger side fender.
5: Oh, boy.
3: Yeah, and don't forget about the worst part.
5: What's that?
3: An imprint of a woman on the grill.
9: Police caught up with the stolen car on Mission Boulevard. The driver did not stop, even after he slammed into a power supply box. San Diego police broke off the chase here for safety's sake, but the Tesla continued westbound onto the boardwalk.
5: This is what I don't get about when they call off a chase. The person still keeps driving crazy.
3: Yeah, it's not like calling off the chase sobers Juan up.
5: You know how they handle this in Kern County? They shoot out your tires.
9: The car went from here to Thomas Street. It's a quarter mile that he cleared in seconds.
12: I see this Tesla, navy blue Tesla, flying by me at least 50 miles an hour here on the boardwalk.
5: Everyone. That guy had a golden beach tan. He's probably the happiest dude in the world, except when a Tesla drives on the boardwalk.
3: That guy needs to see a dermatologist.
13: I was, like, jumping, like, to the sides. We saw people, like, jumping to the beach. And, yeah, it was crazy.
9: One woman standing on the boardwalk outside Woody's restaurant was not so lucky. Her injuries are serious. The impact was so great, it peeled this steel collar from its support.
5: Holy cow!
3: They knocked the woman all the way to San Clemente.
12: She jumped up on...
5: This guy was running, and Tesla actually has this mode, ludicrous speed.
12: Curb. And that's probably what helped save her. Could you imagine if she was in the middle of the boardwalk, she would have got killed.
9: It was a close call for two more people who jumped out of the way just in time.
3: Whoa!
5: My goodness.
3: Thank God that woman has cat-like reflexes.
9: The Tesla flew by with not so much as a tap on the brakes. Much of PB may be counting its blessings this wasn't at sunset or on a crowded weekend afternoon. Now it looks back to normal. But what is normal after such a dangerous drive? Dave Summers, NBC 7.
5: There you go. That is a completely insane story of what happened to the psycho that stole a Tesla, drove it into the boardwalk at Pacific Beach, and ran over a lady.
3: They should have shot Juan in the ass and given him brain damage.
5: I can't believe, especially for how dangerous this guy was, they thought calling off the pursuit is the way to go. I guess just let him crash into somebody, disable the car, and then, of course, the two citizens are the ones that cunt this guy down and like, no more.
3: Okay, but here's the problem. If he's agitated and he's in a car that can go very fast in a very short period of time, it's not like calling off the chase is going to make the situation safe. He's still going to be flying around like a bat out of hell.
5: This is where, can't we have drones that like fire something to disable a car? There's got to be some. I know that people don't want that technology in the hands of the government. You don't want the government to be able to just shut down your car if they decide you shouldn't. But there's got to be a safer way to deal with these things, because not only are cars dangerous, Teslas and electric cars can take off like a rocket and can do real damage real quick, as we just saw in that video.
3: Well, it's not L.A. County, so hopefully Juan will be going away for a while.
5: We can only hope.
3: And, of course, we hope that the woman that he hit is doing okay. It sounds like the injuries weren't life-threatening.
5: No, but broken ribs are awful. There's nothing you can really do for them. You just have to sit there in pain and try not to laugh or sneeze ever.
3: Well, maybe we can get that woman one of those voodoo dolls that looks like Juan.
5: That's the latest in the California crime blotter.
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1: The injection was not lethal. I'm Dave Anthony, Fox News. A condemned murderer, Krista Pike, survived an execution last night in Tennessee.
2: They went through two rounds, and she was still breathing at the end. It was very ragged. She lifted her head up and was looking around at one point.
1: Catherine Sweeney was a media witness.
2: She said that there was a spot that was burning and hurting and asked if that was normal.
1: Pike is now hospitalized.
3: The state's governor has ordered a third-party review into what went wrong, while also halting any other state executions that were planned for this year. Pike, now 50, was convicted of torturing and killing her former University of Tennessee classmate, Colleen Slemmer, in 1995.
1: That's Fox's Molly Line. We're learning more about the fight on a Fly Dubai flight to Israel being investigated as terrorism when a co-pilot stabbed the captain, then tried to crash the plane.
4: The cockpit is empty. There are no one is in the cockpit because one pilot is lying on the floor bleeding, and the other pilot, everyone is fighting him and trying to handcuff him.
1: Tal was a passenger who sat next to two off-duty pilots on the flight and also tells Fox.
4: And I told them, guys, you need to go to the cockpit. You need to go to the cockpit.
1: They helped land the plane in Saudi Arabia. The injured pilots now hospitalized. The attacking pilots in custody. With still no end in sight to the Iran conflict, Secretary of State Marco Rubio is telling Iran's foreign minister and his staff to leave the U.S., saying they've overstayed their welcome after attending the U.N. General Assembly. The Senate confirmed Kevin Sonderling as labor secretary before adjourning until after the November elections when control of Congress is on the line. A Fox News poll gives a progressive a slight lead in Michigan's Senate race among likely voters.
5: 50% prefer Democratic Senate candidate Abdul El-Sayed, while 49% prefer GOP Senate nominee Mike Rogers. 69% calling the cost of living important to their vote. 4 in 10 say they're falling behind financially, and they back El-Sayed by 25 points.
1: That's Kristen Goodwin. 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
1: Well, one condemned killer is hospitalized in Tennessee after last night's boxed execution. Someone who'd been on death row in Virginia is a free man after 25 years behind bars.
18: That 25-year stint included more than a decade on death row for Justin Michael Wolfe. Wolf's release on Monday marking the end of a complex legal saga that at one point had the 45-year-old just days away from an execution date for the 2001 murder of Daniel Petrol in Bristow, Virginia. A judge vacated that conviction after the only witness tying Wolf to the shooting recanted his testimony. Wolf agreed to a plea deal on marijuana and robbery charges in exchange for a sentence of time already served. Paul Stevens, Fox News.
1: There was a fifth death in the measles outbreak in Pennsylvania. Someone else unvaccinated. The number of measles cases in the state at 943. On Wall Street, stock futures are rising before a new month and quarter. The Dow dropped more than 2% over the last 3 months, but the Nasdaq rose 2% in the third quarter. In the baseball playoffs, three teams are out. Boston, Houston, and the Chicago Cubs, but Chicago's other teams among the three advancing.
19: The White Sox have won a postseason series for the first time in more than 20 years. They beat the Astros 7-3 to sweep. Chicago next faces Cleveland. The lone series going the distance, Phillies and Braves. Philadelphia even the series at a game apiece after huge home runs from Schwarber, Harper, and Bohm. 4-3 in 10 innings in favor of the Phils means game three tonight for the right to advance. Yanks roughed up the Red Sox 9-2 to take the series. Max Fried dealt. Cody Bellinger hit a home run. Yanks will next face the Rays, and the Padres eliminated the Cubs 4-1 in Game 2. San Diego faces the Brewers in the divisional round. Jay Berman, Fox News.
1: 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I'm Dave Anthony. This is Fox News.
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33: 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The chat room is lively. 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And we grow this show every single day. We're here until 3 at johnnydontlike.com.
34: 800-222-5222 is the telephone number, 1-800-222-5222. Well, the top story in Sacramento today involves all of the graft that's going on at the bullet train.
33: Choo-choo.
34: Or I guess bullet train in theory.
33: Yeah, we can't really call it a bullet train because there is no train and there is no tracks. But what there is a lot of grifting going on. And now the inspector general, who's been handicapped by Gavin Newsom, we did that story with Julie Lotz last week. And in fact, that video is up at johnnydontlike.com. He's put out his first report of just a couple of years of some of the spending from some of the consulting groups that are getting money from the high-speed rail and the kind of things that they were getting reimbursed for travel expenses included tiki bars and escape rooms.
34: Basically everything that you would expect.
33: For more on this insanity, if you want to know where the money for the high-speed rail is going, considering there is no high-speed rail, a bunch of it is going to consultants for nonsense like this. Here is KCRA3 and the wonderful Ashley Zavala.
0: This afternoon on how the California High Speed Rail Authority is spending taxpayer money. A new report by the project's independent inspector general says taxpayers are funding questionable travel for consultants.
33: You notice how in the background of the shot on KCRA3, they have to have a different train in the background because there is no train of the high speed rail?
34: It also goes to show you why so many politicians are so wed to this project, despite the fact that consumers can't buy tickets on the train and take it from LA to San Francisco. They're never getting rid of it because it's making all of their friends rich.
0: Working on this project. Thanks for joining us here at 4. I'm Curtis Ming.
2: And I'm Lisa Gonzalez. So this report included premium airfare, fancy rideshare trips, and other costs that may not be related to state business at all. Our KCRA3 political director.
33: I would love to see. And, you know, this is like Ricardo Lara times 100 of the kind of nonsense that people are expensing and writing off on your dime, on your tax dollars.
34: He has to be the angriest person in the world because he caught so much hell for all of his spending. Yet you look at what they're spending on the bullet train for those associated with that project, and they make him look like an amateur.
3: I'm very kind of sketch.
2: Ashley Zavala joins us now. So Ashley, what else was there on this report?
4: We are talking about first class flights, luxury rides.
33: Wait a second. The consultants are writing off first class airplane tickets?
34: Well, they have to fly. It's not like they can ride a train.
33: Maybe what they were trying to allege, and go with me on this, it is a money saving measure. If you let them fly first class, because if you don't let them buy first class, the amount of booze they're going to consume on the plane and then expense will outweigh the cost of that ticket.
34: And that's just the conductors.
4: Care trips to a gym repeatedly, trips to nightclubs and the cigar lounge in Washington, D.C. Four consulting firms working with the High Speed Rail Authority.
33: If you want to know where all the money's going, all you need to know is there are four different consulting firms that are just draining money out of this year in and year out, and there's nothing to show for it. And this is how business is done with every major project in California. You want to get rich in this state, become a nonprofit or a consultant.
34: So they're billing us for the first class airplane ticket. They're billing us for the luxury hotels. They're billing us for the cigar lounge. They're billing us for the nightclub. They're billing us for everything except the rag soaked in chloroform.
4: Reimbursed for travel that the inspector general says either violates state law or requirements in contracts that each of those firms have with the project. The inspector general says it resulted in more than $500,000 in either wasteful or unallowable spending.
33: And this is only from a short period of time. I believe this was only looking at this spending from like 2024 till now.
34: And now you know why they didn't give him the tools he needed to do his job. They don't want him finding these things out.
33: That's why it costs $2 million to buy $300,000 software.
4: The Office of the Inspector General released a new report today that lays out this investigation. The office looked into travel expenses for the four firms from June of 2024 to April of this year. During that time period, the state reimbursed more than $2 million in travel payments to these four consulting firms.
33: These are the firms that are getting all the money from the high-speed rail to do whatever they want with, including first-class tickets. KPMG LLP, a financial advisor. 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And Sistra TIPSA Joint Venture, a track and systems design, which is interesting. We're paying a consultant to design a track that we've never even bought.
34: And keep in mind, if you say anything other than this project is a smashing success, Gavin and his online team of jackals will go after you and say that you're spreading fake information.
33: $2 million in just travel expenses for these four firms for just the last couple of years. It's starting to make sense why there's no train.
4: You see on your screen here, the inspector general reviewed about half of those reimbursements. So
33: it really could be double that.
4: What they reviewed, the office of the inspector general found that 60% did not get approval in advance that is needed before the travel occurred. The office said
33: this is definitely business as usual for everything that goes on in Sacramento. We're paying for all kinds of perks for all kinds of unelected bureaucrats and consultants.
34: And keep in mind, when we went through the biographies of the people who sit on this board, many of them are termed out members of the legislature, just like the woman who was the former state senator, Nancy Skinner, who's now on the California Energy Commission, who voted to make about 70% of the tires sold in California illegal. We have term limits in California, but the party never stops for the party in power. They just move from elected office to elected office, and ultimately they end up on one of these appointed boards where they get to continue to live like Marie Antoinette.
4: They found little to no explanation or proof for the need of the consultants to travel. And for the explanation that they did get, the inspector general called it vague, such as meetings with HSR executives.
33: So wait a second. Why exactly do high-speed rail executives and the consultants need to travel to exotic places to have their meetings?
34: Good question.
33: It reminds me of during COVID, when a bunch of members of the legislature went to a conference in Hawaii.
4: The inspector general also identified 81,000.
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3: It's your money, and nobody's going to hold them, to use everybody's favorite word, accountable for wasting your money on trips to the escape room.
4: No, because think about it. The one who would be in charge of finding the fraud and doing something about it is Bob Bonta. And if Bob Bonta is doing the same thing, why would he ever make the party be over for you?
5: Bob Bonta.
3: This is how business is done.
6: The report also noted the authority oftentimes didn't question costs or require proof or documentation, such as receipts in a lot of this.
4: No receipts?
3: So they could also just be making up a bunch of expenses.
4: But if you're charging for things like Uber or a hotel room or an airplane ticket, wouldn't the receipts be electronic and be easy to provide?
3: Yes, unless nobody's minding the store and you can write a whole bunch of expenses off that weren't even real and get a big extra check. That's what's going on here. This is the grift that is the high-speed rail. It is why our politicians will never end this project. It's also why the project has never even really started, is because it is a giant money laundering machine.
6: So, Ashley, who was approving all of these reimbursements since, you know, it was breaking the rules?
7: Right. That was a question we posed. Contract managers are in charge of reviewing and reimbursing costs for the consultants. The Inspector General's office said when it questioned the unnamed contract manager overseeing the legal services firm, why she approved questionable travel expenses that were not compliant with the contract, she said she had received direction primarily from the acting chief legal counsel for the High Speed Rail Authority at the time, because essentially the California High Speed Rail Authority CEO had requested that. Now,
3: if you didn't understand any of that, here's all you need to know.
8: The bureaucracy is real.
3: How many people are working for this authority that don't have any real job? How many middle managers and people that have been termed out, what have you? This is their retirement home. This is where they're getting fat off the high hog, and the high hog is our tax dollars for a train that we have been building for 15 years that doesn't exist.
4: And keep in mind, this is how they're spending your money when they come to you and ask for a tax increase, or they come to you and ask for a bond. Because they say they don't have money for the basics. They have money for all this, but they don't have money to make sure there's water in the fire hydrants.
3: We've got a lot more on the grift that is going on with California's high-speed rail. In case you just tuned in, consultants have been billing California's high-speed rail for first-class plane tickets, Uber Black rides, and trips to the escape room, all on your dime.
9: 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For one, you're both broke. Stick around, and after the break, John and Randy might just fix one of those. It's the Fix California Hour.
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12: At 2:59, it will be the world premiere of our latest episode of the Accountability Podcast, a sit down with Michael Gates, who's running for attorney general, who has all the receipts on the corruption regarding one Bobbert T. Bonta, including the $500,000 that he spent from campaign money to hire private attorneys to assist in the Shang Tao investigation. We get into all of Bonta's corruption that's been going back for years and years and years. It is a must-watch episode, and it is a must-share episode. So watch it, like it, comment, and share it, and let people know not just about all the corruption that Bonta's doing, but, you know, let people know who Michael Gates is, because he is quite the alternative to Bobbert Bonta.
11: If you want to watch us perform the show live, go to johnnydontlike.com and click that like button. It's the big thumbs up and really helps us out a lot. So we appreciate it if you've already clicked it. And if you haven't done so already, please click that button. It really helps push the show far and wide.
12: Apparently there's a little challenge going on in the chat room. They're going to try to make me break by 3 o'clock by whenever I'm saying something important, put a bunch of stuff in the chat that throws me off and makes me giggle. And I told them, good luck. I'm a professional. I've been doing this for 20 years. Go ahead and try. Do your worst. Write whatever you think is going to make me laugh in the chat, and I will not do it.
11: All right. That sounds like a challenge to me. If you'd like to watch us perform the show live and see that Katie Porter bobblehead doll that's in Randy's possession, you can do that quite easily at johnnydontlike.com. And when you're there, hit that like button. It helps us advertise the show in front of new people.
12: It'll make Katie very, very, very happy. You have anything else to say for yourself, Katie?
9: Why do you have to watch porn in the living room?
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10: John and Randy can fix many things. Your relationship.
18: I hate you.
10: Good. Isn't one of them. It's the Fix California Hour. Replay.
11: Okay, let's go back to all the theft that's been uncovered at High Speed Rail.
12: Ashley Zavala doing a fantastic job talking about this report from the Inspector General for the High Speed Rail that showed that the High Speed Rail was approving all kinds of insane travel expenses for 4 of the consulting firms that are getting fatter every day off of your tax dollars. Things like first class flights, Uber Black rides, including one that only went for a mile, so someone must have been hammered and expense that one. You had trips to the escape room, trips to the gym, trips to a fancy cigar lounge in Washington, D.C. And all of this was just given the green light. Now we have to figure out how to claw this money back years after the fact, which we're just not going to do. And you're wondering how it is that this project is going to completely run out of money by the end of next year, despite having nothing to show for it. Here's Ashley.
19: The Inspector General noted the CEO, Ian Chowdhury, does not have the authority to override requirements that are laid out in state contracts.
20: This is not a good...
12: So what she had just said before we went to break is that she asked the person who's supposed to be in charge of enforcing the contract and making sure that these consulting firms that I believe are crooked as hell should not be getting reimbursed for things like first-class plane tickets. And the person who was supposed to enforce the contract told her that the CEO, Ian Chowdhury, told her, nah, just approve all of it. So there is definitely a bunch of corruption going on here.
11: Well, that's why they all want to work there. It's the only way a dim-witted individual can live like Ellie Mae Clampett.
20: Look, how are state leaders responding?
19: Yeah, so within the last hour, we heard from the High Speed Rail Authority and the governor's office. The High Speed Rail Authority saying in part, quote, we take these findings seriously.
12: No, you don't.
19: In response, the authority will strengthen internal controls around consultant travel, implement more rigorous documentation and approval requirements, and recover any improper costs identified.
12: I would love to see them get any money back from these firms. I'd love to find out how much money these firms have gotten over the last 15 years to have no train and no tracks.
11: No, I guarantee you what they're doing right now is coming up with creative ways to punish the auditor for making this information public and punishing the journalists who have done the uncovering. It is not coincidence that they have the Stop Nick Shirley Act going through the legislature and supported by the governor at the same time that he's embarrassing them on a regular basis.
12: Which is very interesting that you bring that up, because guess who just put out a 15-minute video about the high-speed rail? Nick Shirley.
19: The governor's office said in part, California created an independent office of inspector general because good government means transparency and accountability.
12: Hey, that's the name of our podcast.
11: Wait a minute. So he's going to now try to take credit for all of this when he's been viciously attacking anyone who dares to question the high-speed rail authority?
12: Well, and go back to our interview last week with Julie Watts from CBS News Investigates. It was Gavin's own secret veto that has handicapped this office from being able to do its job for years and years and years. And now only at the very tail end of Gavin Newsom's tenure as governor is this guy finally able to do some auditing, and Gavin won't be around to be blamed for any of it because he's turned out in just a couple of months.
19: That's exactly why the High Speed Rail Authority has its own Office of Inspector General, to ensure continued independent review of the project. I'll note this office is new, and we're really seeing the Inspector General's name is Benjamin Belknap, really ramping up this work now that he has a lot of the tools in place needed. And,
12: you know, after it took $2 million to go through all the consulting that we needed to do to buy $300,000 software. That's how insane all of this is.
11: And keep in mind, they claim they don't have the money to give him the tools that he needs to do his job, but they have the money to reimburse consultants for nightclubs and gyms and first class air travel and everything else that they've been spending the money on.
12: I wonder if these guys ever went on a South African safari and built it the high speed rail.
19: This is what taxpayers expect, a review and oversight of how their money is being used.
17: It would have been nice if it would have been caught before so much money was approved.
18: Exactly. Yeah. Yeah. I mean, $40 to go 1 mile.
19: And that's just one.
18: This is in New York City.
19: Many. Right.
18: Downtown Sacramento.
19: Exactly. In an Uber Black, by the way.
11: No, these people all live like kings.
12: In no world in the private sector is this allowed. You know, my wife works for television production, and she's had to go back and forth from Canada a bunch of times this year. And when she is coming back from LAX, she has to go in the hellish LA exit lock and take a regular Uber or Lyft because she could never get away with expensing an Uber Black or a black car to get picked up at the curb. But these people live like kings, and we don't know who any of them are, and they're all getting rich off of our tax dollars. And it's not just our tax dollars. Don't forget that the high speed rail is funded $1 billion a year from cap and trade money, which means that your gas prices in California are artificially inflated to fund this corruption.
11: And they tell you that it's all in the name of being green, because in theory, the project is going to create a train that is a green train.
12: Yeah, how many cases of asthma have we solved in Fresno because of this train? Exactly.
17: I've never been in one of those.
18: We're too frugal.
17: Yeah.
18: Thank you. Well, this comes as the high-speed rail faces financial issues. We've been reporting on this for years. And just last month, the inspector general warned the project could run out of money as soon as December 2027.
12: And that's with the $1 billion a year they're getting from us.
11: And they're trying to make this a Donald Trump issue. They're saying that the High Speed Rail Authority is moving along like a Swiss clock, and it's Donald Trump wanting to punish California that's the reason that the feds are cutting us off, not because of their theft and incompetence.
12: Well, and let's remember other great reporting that we have found out about this story from Julie Watts, from Ashley Zavala. The feds canceled a $4 million payment to the high-speed rail, because that $4 million that was given to the high-speed rail from the Biden administration specifically said, you have to buy a train with it by the end of 2024. And they never bought a train with it. So then the money went away, and then Bob Bonta sued to try to get the money back, but had no standing because the contract said you had to buy the train. And so Bonta said, well, we'll buy the train by the end of 2025. And then the end of 2025 happens, and they dropped the suit because they still didn't buy the train. It's ridiculous.
18: The state has spent $18 billion so far on its first planned segment, Merced to Bakersfield, which is set to cost at least $36
12: billion. That, by the way, when this was pitched to the voters, and I know inflation has changed, but when this was pitched to the voters in 2008, Measure 1A, the entire project, San Francisco to Los Angeles, completion date of 2020, was supposed to only cost $30 billion. Now it's going to cost $36 billion for a segment that goes from, and no offense to the Central Valley, nowhere to nowhere, and we have no actual completion date because they still haven't bought a train and they haven't laid any track.
11: Everything about this project is totally absurd.
18: The original vision, Los Angeles to San Francisco, is now expected to cost between $126 billion to $231 billion.
12: And how exactly is this project going to be completed by 2039 if they haven't even built the Central Valley part of it? They have no plan to get through the Tehachapi Mountains. They have no plan to get through Gilroy. But we're going to keep saying that, yes, someday you're going to have this train. This is the ultimate grift in the state of California, and it's been going on for years and years and years. And Gavin Newsom, when he first took over as governor, had an about face and said, yeah, we need to do something about this. This is a waste of money. And then I guess the consultants got to him, or the building trades unions got to him, the same way they got to Katie Porter when she was running for governor and said, we got to get rid of the high speed rail because people are getting really rich off of this thing and we cannot be turning off this faucet anytime soon.
11: This project, this scam project, is never going to go away as long as California is a one-party state. It won't be until both parties are viable in the election that this project goes away, because the Democrats love it because the right people are stealing the money, and they're never going to get rid of it because all of these people that we're talking about are their friends who they put there. They're angrier at the people who are uncovering the fraud than at the people who are stealing the money, because it's the right people stealing the money.
10: If it ain't broke, don't fix it.
13: You may be frightened, and I know how you feel.
10: So I guess we'll be back after the break with more Fix California Hour Replay.
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2: All right. In the newest edition of our series, you can smell it right here with an update on the Tijuana River, Mr. Randy Wang.
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4: Like clockwork. If I put a Tijuana River update on the rundown, you know 100 out of 100 times Johnny's going to go for it. There has been a new study showing the economic impact to the stink down in Imperial Beach, and, well, shocker, it hasn't been great for business.
2: Hard to believe, isn't it?
4: For more, here is NBC7 in San Diego.
5: Well, the sewage crisis along our border has cost this region billions of dollars. That is the word from a new study by the County of San Diego.
4: And by the way, we are actively working on organizing this special podcast we're going to tape down in Imperial Beach with Mike Netter. So that'll be coming soon, hopefully. Bring your clothespins.
5: NBC7 South Bay reporter Joe Little explains how the county now hopes to parlay those numbers into finally ending the crisis.
6: This is where the Tijuana River passes underneath Dairy Mart Road, about a mile from the U.S.-Mexico border. We've been talking about this problem for years, for decades.
4: Should we do the podcast right there?
2: No. When you look at that image, does it make you want to do the backstroke?
6: Gates. But now the county has finally put a price tag on the problem. Federal contractors cleared brush along the river Tuesday, making sure water could flow smoothly during the next storms. But the storm never really ended for businesses in Imperial Beach. Hotels like Pier South, which is right along the beach, have...
4: Those yellow signs. And at least this time, this is the first time in a while where they did a shot of the beach. Nobody's actually there.
2: Okay, if you're paying a fortune to stay at a hotel on the beach in California, and you walk out to the sand and you see a bunch of signs with the skull and crossbones on it, you might feel like a sucker.
6: Watch customers leave because of the smell. Smaller businesses have closed or struggled to stay afloat.
7: They don't want to come to a place where they cannot not even go into the water. People like my shop because they feel cozy.
6: Phil Villalobos has seen fewer customers in his IV barbershop less than a block from the beach since the sewage crisis really got worse in 2020.
7: Definitely, you know, customers don't come to a place where it stinks.
2: Oh, can you imagine getting a haircut in a sewage treatment facility?
4: All right, let me just write this down real quick. 112 stinks. All right, I'll get that as a drop later.
8: You can't ignore disaster-level impacts.
6: Former IB mayor and current county supervisor Paloma Aguirre says...
4: By the way, Paloma's the one that got all the gubernatorial candidates, including Katie...
3: You can smell it right here.
4: ...to go down to the Tijuana River. I think she invited Steve Hilton recently. I think he's coming on the show soon. We're going to have to ask him about if he could smell it right there.
2: What about Becerra? I don't remember him going down there. Did he go?
4: No, because then he would have to come out of hiding.
6: San Diego now has proof this raw sewage from Tijuana is financially draining the region.
4: There's that foam. I never want to know what it is, but it always horrifies me.
2: If there's foam but no one around washing their car, you don't want to go anywhere near that foam.
4: So we shouldn't take like a iPhone camera out there and have you do a bubble bath?
2: Our health insurance is not that good. How many times do I have to repeat that?
6: The Board of Supervisors were given the report Tuesday.
8: Economic losses between $300 and $500 million annually.
4: Because this should be a gorgeous part of the state. I mean, come on. You're in San Diego. The weather is great. You've got beautiful beaches there. The problem is it smells like death.
2: Yeah, it smells like an outhouse that you'd have at a truck stop.
6: Supervisor Gary says that works out to nearly $8 billion in the last 20 years.
7: Oh, no, not my surprise.
8: So those are disaster-level losses.
6: The U.S. Environmental Protection Agency and Mexico are both working on improvements. Gary says they're not moving fast enough.
8: This data is going to hopefully give us the tool for additional support.
0: Support from California and the federal government, which has not been quick to react, if at all.
7: It's really a bummer.
0: A bummer for Phil's barbershop. A bummer.
2: Okay, here's the theory. Since there's nothing we can do that can stop Mexico from putting raw sewage and dangerous chemicals directly into rivers, can we at least nudge them into doing it into a river that flows into Guatemala?
4: Maybe that's the incentive.
2: Instead of one that flows into San Diego? Maybe that's what we have to do. Continue to put all this raw sewage you want into a river. We don't care. You know what? We've been wrong for years. You've been right. I know you enjoy doing that, so just keep doing it. But don't put it in that river. Put it in this one. Send it to Guatemala. They won't know the difference. But if you send it to San Diego, you're going to wreck all of those businesses in Imperial Beach. So cut it out.
0: The businesses down here, and a bummer for everyone who's been dealing with the environmental, health, and financial impact of this sewage crisis.
7: It has to get better. They have to do something about it.
0: In the Tijuana River Valley.
2: You notice he kind of looks like Yakov Smirnoff?
4: Well, maybe that's where he ended up.
0: Joe Little, NBC San Diego.
5: Supervisor Paloma Aguirre says the full report will be published in October. In the meantime, she hopes the numbers will serve as a red flag for the state and for Washington, D.C.
4: And it should be a massive red flag already. Forget the economic impact, the health impacts, where you're talking about sulfides in the air that are 4,000 times what the safe level to breathe in is. And people just have to deal with this day in and day out. The state is nowhere on this. The feds are nowhere on this.
2: No, what we need to ultimately end up doing, because Mexico is clearly incapable of fixing whatever the problem is, we need to send our engineers down there and fix it and just send them a bill. That's what we have to do. Because if you rely on a country that's incapable of doing something like this to do it, you're going to be waiting forever, and Imperial Beach is going to become a sewage treatment facility in perpetuity. We're going to have to be the ones that builds them a new sewage treatment facility, but we shouldn't do it for free. We should take it out of their foreign aid. We should force them to pay the bill, whatever, make Mexico pay for it, but build the facility that will stop the raw sewage from going into that river.
4: What if we took a little tax on all remittances going to Mexico until that river is cleaned up?
2: Maybe that's the way to do it.
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25: He is hospitalized and hailed as a hero. I'm Dave Anthony, Fox News. The captain, who's from India, attacked by his co-pilot during a flight to Israel. He's now in stable condition after surgery. And what he did after being stabbed helped save everyone on board. And India's prime minister says his bravery has made his country proud.
26: After the co-pilot stabbed the captain of this plane, the flight plunged more than 14,000 feet in just 37 seconds. The injured pilot had the wherewithal to open the cockpit door, averting disaster.
25: Fox's Trey Yingston, Tel Aviv, where the Fly Dubai flight was headed.
26: Passengers jumped into action, making their way into the cockpit, subduing the pilot who was attempting to crash the jet. Even more remarkable, an Israeli plumber then pulled back the yoke to prevent the plane from diving further.
27: There were no pilots on the seats. One was on the floor, the other on the equipment. Another person walked in with me. I grabbed the attacker, I strangled him, and pulled him out. I pulled the control yoke.
25: Two off-duty pilots on board helped land the plane, also in Saudi Arabia. The attacker's in custody. There's a search at sea after a helicopter crash left two people dead, two injured.
28: And one more is still missing after a medevac helicopter crashed into the water off of the coast of California last night. Officials revealing the chopper went down shortly after taking off from Catalina Island. The LA County Fire Department says the person who remains missing is a patient who was being transported off of the island.
25: Fox's Molly Line. A convicted murderer Tennessee tried to execute last night is still alive. Krista Pike survived two lethal injections.
29: When the curtains closed the final time at 8:05, we could consistently hear her snoring, and then it kind of developed into a snore squeak and then a snore, and even at 8:53 when the microphone was cut off, we could still hear snoring.
25: Tori Gessner was a media witness. Pike's now in a hospital. Tennessee's governor wants an investigation into what went wrong, postponing the state's next planned execution later this year. 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
30: 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Just click listen, then swipe right and hear the latest news updates on your time. 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
34: No more diversity quotas, no more gender pronouns, no more identity months. Only the warrior ethos.
25: War Secretary Pete Hegseth said in his State of the Force speech in Virginia, the ideological clowns are out and the patriotic cowboys are in.
34: I call it accountability and long overdue. And frankly, the bare minimum. As usual, what the media levels as an accusation, I wear as an accomplishment.
25: Hegseth says he's reduced military leadership by 20%, including firing some generals and admirals. And moving forward, future leaders will have to pass and excel in a merit-based performance assessment. The War Department also dealing with a cyber attack.
0: A Pentagon official confirms for Fox News that their personnel database has been breached. Hackers got information like social security numbers and details about employment for nearly 3 million personnel. The Defense Manpower Data Center says unauthorized users accessed files between October 2025 and July of this year. So far, they say there's been no indication of any misuse of the data. The Pentagon says affected individuals are being notified by postal mail, and the department's contracted provider, Identity Theft Guard Solutions, will conduct credit monitoring. In Washington, Jill Nato, Fox News.
25: On Wall Street, stock futures are rising before a new quarter and month of trading. In the baseball playoffs, the Red Sox, Cubs, and Astros eliminated. The New York Yankees knocked out Boston, the San Diego Padres. KO'd Chicago, while Houston lost to Chicago's other team, the White Sox. Philadelphia stayed alive.
1: 1-1 to Bohm. Hit well the other way. Carrying, and it's gone!
25: Alec Bohm's 10th inning home run. Won it for the Phillies, beating the Atlanta Braves 4-3 on NBC. They'll play again tonight, and the winner advances. I'm Dave Anthony, and this is
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8: 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That's Johnny with a Y. JohnnyDon'tLike.com. Stay a while. We're here until three. Hit the like button. 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And don't forget, it's Taco Tuesday.
9: Oh, that's my son right there. 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
8: I would say contender for drop of the year, but the drop of the year contest this year isn't even going to be close. 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
10: 800-222-5222 is your telephone number, 1-800-222-5222. It is our pleasure to welcome our next guest to the program. He is a practicing attorney here in the state of California and ran for the U.S. Senate against Katie Porter back in 2024 and against Rob Bonta for attorney general as well. You can get him online at earlysullivan.com and follow him on X at Eric Early X. Eric Early, welcome.
11: Great being with you, John.
10: Well, thank you so much for stopping by. So let's start out with the big news that broke last night in the middle of a river, oddly enough. It was an interview that California Governor Gavin Newsom was granting to CNN's Jake Tapper. And in that interview, Newsom said if Kamala Harris were to run for president in 2028, Newsom would bow out. Do you believe him?
11: Well, John, I don't believe one single word that Gavin Newsom says about anything. So, his team has now come up with a new image. Now he's a fisherman. Suddenly he's a fisherman. Maybe that's their way of showing he's a man of the people and he loves Mother Earth. But, I don't believe a word he says, but, we can dig into it a little bit if you want.
10: Well, here's my read on it. I don't believe him either. What I think he's trying to do is nudge her to make her decision sooner rather than later. She took forever to decide that she was not running for governor. And when you're a candidate, and you know this well, you've done it before, it takes time to raise money. It takes time to get endorsements. It takes time to hire staffers and to get your organization in order. It's very difficult to do at the 11th hour. And if he believes that they would be working the same corner and they would be fighting for the same donors and the same potential endorsers and those sorts of things, he wants her to decide fast. If she takes forever to decide, that will allow the other candidates to get a leg up on him.
11: Well, you know, John, I actually agree with you 100%. I was trying to think about why he did this. And that was the main conclusion I reached, was that he's sending some sort of stealth message to Kamala Harris to make your decision sooner rather than later. But nonetheless, even if she ultimately decides to run, I still don't see this Newsom just walking away, even though, as he says, and this is accurate, they do have many of the same donors and many of the same supporters. So it would certainly be make Newsom's life much more difficult if Kamala Harris ran. But even though I think Newsom should not run, obviously he's been planning to run for months now, because I think that even if he does run with or without Kamala Harris in the race, I just have faith in the American people that most Americans, even those who vote Democrat, realize that Newsom is a complete failure, unlike what appear to be the majority of California's voters.
10: What do you think his audience is? What do you think his constituency is? Because I know Democrats in California who voted for him because he's the Democrat and they'll just vote for whoever the Democrat is. But in a primary, particularly in a crowded primary for an open seat, you have a lot of different choices. You don't have to vote for him in that scenario. Who do you think he appeals to?
11: Huh. That's a tough one because he's so unappealing. Listen, he's obviously got a certain charm. He's got his look. And he's spent the last few months doing his best to attack Donald Trump to try and, you know, curry favor with the crowd that just wants to see anybody attack Donald Trump. But I think the only people he'd really appeal to would be anybody out there who thinks that he would be the leading Democrat to be able to beat a Republican in the next presidential election. And you know, John, there's a lot of people out there who might believe that. Other than that, there's really nothing appealing about the guy. And the other people that he might appeal to would just be clueless people who just do not have any idea as to how this man has destroyed California.
10: What about Kamala Harris? What kind of viability do you think she has?
11: She's not getting elected president. Newsom's not getting elected president. There'll be others running in that race that will have a better chance than them. None of whom, by the way, that I'm hearing about, I have any respect for. I would love to see John Fetterman run for president, but that doesn't seem like that's going to happen because I think, or at least from what I've seen, he is the only major politician in the Democrat Party that has any guts whatsoever and is really fearless about what he'll say and who actually still loves America and who happens to hearken back to the Democrat Party of, you know, who were at least tolerable. And along those lines, John, I would recommend for anybody, I don't know if you saw RFK Jr.'s speech at the recent Republican convention, but I would recommend that your entire audience find that speech, RFK Jr., at the recent Republican convention, either on YouTube or X or whatever, where he contrasts the Democrat Party of his uncle John Kenny, his father Robert Kenny, with the current Democrat Party and goes into chapter and verse why he joined Donald Trump. And it is a brilliant speech.
10: How much do you think Gavin Newsom and Kamala Harris hate each other behind the scenes?
11: I think they can't stand each other. That's what I think.
10: I think you're probably right.
11: Yeah.
10: All right. Let's move on to California's Attorney General Rob Bonta. And I've said this before and I'll say it again. You were one of the first ones to beat the drum on the fact that this guy was as corrupt as the day is long. You said that when you ran against him for Attorney General, you had the receipts. People didn't pay attention, or at least enough people didn't pay attention to sway the results of the election. But now I think it's painfully obvious.
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2: Casinos come and they give him more money than the card clubs. Now he's trying to shut the card clubs down. His involvement in the case with Shang Tao, the disgraced former mayor of Oakland, where he spent $500,000 on a white-collar criminal defense attorney firm, where he initially said he was assisting in the investigation with that. Nobody believed it, and then he had to come clean and say, yeah, they were representing him. The initial whistleblower letter said that he was the guy that the Dong family had compromat on. They had videos, they had pictures, and they were using it to blackmail him to get things out of him. How that hasn't blown up, I don't know. And now we're learning from Susan Dyer Reynolds in her publication up in the Bay Area that it looks like he has been kicking money to his old lady's non-for-profits that she was working for back before she was in the state legislature, something that is totally unethical. Do you get the impression that when it comes to his scandals and when it comes to his unethical activity and potentially illegal activity, we are now at a point to where the dam is about to break?
3: Well, everything you just laid out is 100% correct. He is corrupt. Rob Bonta, the chief legal officer and law enforcement officer of the state of California, attorney general, is as corrupt as the day is long. As you were alluding to, you know, he comes out of the Oakland political cesspool, and he and his wife were and are joined at the hip with that fellow Andy Dong. And Andy Dong, very wealthy Vietnamese businessman, also corrupt. He is in the center. He's the center reason why Shang Tao got indicted and thrown out of the mayor's office in Oakland. And as you were saying, Bonta spent $500,000 on attorneys. That's not something an innocent man does. And oh, by the way, that $500,000 didn't come out of his pocket. That came from his campaign donations. And it is illegal to use campaign donations unless they're specifically earmarked to pay for lawyers to defend you. It is legal to use it for that purpose. And for some strange reason, John, the state commission in charge of that kind of stuff wouldn't come down against Bonta in that regard. And then the whole and I'll get to your ultimate question in a second about whether it's all going to blow up on him. The whole Netflix situation is exhibit A of the corruption of this guy. As you know, Netflix and Paramount were both fighting hard to get Warner shareholders to agree to merge with one of those two companies. The shareholders voted to merge with Paramount. Netflix lost that battle. The Netflix owner, Reed Hastings, has been bankrolling the Bontas and the Newsoms and that whole crowd of the world for years. And there is little doubt in my mind that Bonta is now using millions of dollars of California taxpayer money on lawyers to fight this merger. Bonta is in way over his head. He doesn't understand antitrust as far as he could throw it, but he's doing this to curry favor with these Netflix billionaires and millionaires. And he knows that whatever he runs for from here until eternity, he'll continue to be bankrolled by those people. And the other reason he's fighting that lawsuit is for his comrades at CNN. Because if the merger goes through, Paramount gets control of CNN. Paramount is owned by, conservative folks. And Bonta is fighting for his comrades at CNN. He doesn't want to see CNN, that far left mouthpiece organization, go down the tube. So will all of this stuff we're talking about ultimately blow up on Bonta? I think the answer is quite possibly yes, but my biggest concern is it really should blow up before this election and before the ballots start going out and before people start voting. And I just don't see that happening. So I think because California is California in terms of the voting, et cetera, unfortunately, I think this corrupt guy is going to get reelected again. And when things do blow up, he'll be in office and things will be dealt with after he's reelected.

0: elected. And one other thing I'd say, and so, John, it's predictable that whenever major corruption in the state of California exists that would implicate any of Bonta's friends, the chief legal officer turns the other way, won't investigate.
1: You and California have so much in common. For one, you're both broke. Stick around, and after the break, John and Randy might just fix one of those. It's the Fix California Hour.
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11: As someone who ran for that office and you studied the power of that office, you're very familiar with it. You've been an attorney for a long time. When people see these statewide constitutional offices, they see offices, many of them are very ceremonial, whether it's lieutenant governor, treasurer, secretary of state, whatever. There's not a lot of power that comes with these offices besides governor. For attorney general, that's different. That office has a great deal of power associated with it. Can you speak to the danger that is present when someone in that office with the power to take a man's freedom away from him, with the power to
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11: Tell the DA what to do or the sheriff what to do. If you have someone who is compromised and who is being blackmailed by criminals,
0: it's hugely dangerous. And you're right. John, other than the governor, the attorney general is the most powerful elected official in the state of California. And, I mean, they can use the power of the state to sue anybody they want to sue, meaning that's paid for by the taxpayers of the country. They have, or rather of the state of California. They have, huge power over the district attorneys and what charges they will bring, who they will investigate, has huge power over state law enforcement. And when you have somebody as corrupt as Bonta, who is a total ideologue, he is a total far left ideologue. You name the far left position, Bonta.
12: 2 minutes,
0: 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Power of that office.
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0: Also paid for by the taxpayers to keep his ideology intact. He has done everything he could to use the power of the state to keep boys. People born as boys in girls' sports. He's done everything he could to keep teachers and administrators in our schools to allow them to be silent and not say anything while they are actively working to help little minor children transition their sex in schools, to keep parents in the dark. He's done everything he could to fail to investigate the major corruption that has gone on in this state. For example, the stuff that the great Nick Shirley uncovered. And so it is very dangerous. He can use that position to censor people, to go after people. And frankly, if we had a real attorney general in there who cares about people, what can the attorney general do? Because the attorney general is responsible for defending the state if anybody violates any of these crazy state laws that come out, so many of them being unconstitutional these days because of the makeup of the legislature. A good attorney general can say, hey, listen, that law is unconstitutional. I am ethically bound not to fight to support an unconstitutional law, and therefore I will not use the power of the attorney general's office to uphold that. Rob Bonta, on the other hand, supports every unconstitutional thing coming out there from the, building high rises in suburban areas, from the destruction of single family zoning around the state, from his ongoing war against all Californian Second Amendment rights, and you name it, that's where he's coming from. And so, yes, it is very dangerous to have a guy like that.
13: Fox News, I'm TJ Pop.
11: Last
13: President Trump begins his 32-day trek across the nation leading into the midterms. First up, a Trump plant in Denton, Texas. Fox's Jackie Heinrich at the White House.
14: Highlighting what he argues is a manufacturing boom, a result of his administration's pro-growth policies, tariffs, and deregulation, in their words.
13: Additional numbers for the commander-in-chief from a new Associated Press York Center for Public Affairs Research poll out this morning. Cost of living, a major issue, with 17% of U.S. adults approving of the job he's doing to lower prices. Tennessee officials have not delivered an update on the condition of Krista Pike, the convicted killer who survived a pair of lethal injections last night. She was found guilty for the 1995 murder of 19-year-old classmate Colleen Slemmer. 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
0: One of them, Bass, has already shown us how incompetent he is. And then the other one is, part of this DSA movement. And so one or both of them should be doing whatever they can do to try and get Pratt voters on their side. But, Karen Bass and Nithya Raman are so, afraid to alienate these Marxists and these Islamists that control the Democrat Socialists of America and all of their really highly committed young supporters who are so clueless about American history and world history and what the things they're fighting for and how it would destroy our entire country. So Bass and Raman are so afraid to alienate them. I just don't see either of them coming out and doing what they'd have to do to really get, Pratt supporters, such as coming out forcefully, like seriously, in support of hiring more police, hiring more sheriffs, doing whatever has to be done to do that, moving the homeless out of Los Angeles, fire management, and, all the other kinds of things that strong conservatives want to just have public safety and a good quality of life. I don't know if they have what it takes to both do that to curry support from Pratt supporters and while also trying to protect their flank with these Marxists and these Islamists.
11: 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You can get him online at earlysullivan.com. 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Thanks so much for stopping by.
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5: Well, we just talked about a lot of Bonta corruption with Eric Early. 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
5: Next Friday, we're going to the Universal Hilton for the annual Union Rescue Mission Over the Edge event. 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
6: Is now before the midterms. So yeah, it's always good to check in with you.
7: Thanks for being here.
6: We're looking at less than 50 days now before the midterms. So just around the corner. Mm-hmm. With that said, let's talk about, our governor made some news yesterday, right? On, Jake Tapper's show.
7: Out on a lake.
6: They were like in a river.
7: Like, okay.
6: Fly fishing. He's just like, he just says, you know what?
7: I was like, what is going on here?
6: Yeah. He says he made the statement that he's not going to run if Kamala Harris decides to run for president.
8: Yeah. And what's with that setting?
6: Wait, do we have the bite? Okay, hold on. Let's listen to the bite.
8: Okay.
6: We like looking at your face.
7: Yeah.
6: All right. We're waiting for the animation here to go through. Yeah, it was, okay, here we go. Okay.
9: If she runs, you will not.
10: Of course not. Why would I?
11: I wouldn't do that to her. I wouldn't do it to me. Why would I? I wouldn't do that to you. I wouldn't waste everyone's time. Who needs that? I know her base of supporters. I know her friends. The Zen diagram on that is just pure crossover. It's not. I wouldn't do that to people.
6: I kind of agree with you. Like, what's going on here?
8: Come on.
7: The segment was just fascinating, but I mean.
8: They're out in nature like they're Jack Lemmon and Walter Matthau, just sitting there with their pole in the water waiting for Opie to throw a pebble in to make some waves.
6: I was thinking the river runs through it, you know what I mean? Like the whole...
7: I feel like Jake wanted to leave the studio. He wanted to get out.
8: Mm-hmm. You know, if they wanted an accurate portrayal of what the state is like under Gavin Newsom, they should have had it at a street takeover with a 7-Eleven getting looted in the background and a stolen Kia peeling out with the ATM machine.
6: So what do you think about this? What do you think about this announcement? I mean, is this a surprise? He called it a mutual assured destruction. If we both were to run at the same time, you know, they're kind of frenemies and then, you know, same sort of, same state, same base. So it would probably be mutual assured destruction.
8: It's interesting. So the first thing that you do is look back at their history, because they both came from San Francisco politics mm-hmm. around the same time. And Willie Brown gave both of them their start in politics. They never ran against each other the whole time they were there. She was the DA, he was the mayor. She ran for attorney general, he ran for lieutenant governor. She ran for U.S. Senate, he ran for governor. They never once clashed in a Democratic primary. Mm-hmm. So they have that history. Mm-hmm. What I think he's doing here is I think he's putting pressure on her to make her decision early. Because when she was deciding whether or not she was going to run for governor of California, she took a very long time. And because she took a very long time, other candidates couldn't raise money, they couldn't get endorsements, because let's face it, if she got in that race, she would have been the favorite. Mm-hmm. And if you have a lot of business in front of the state, you don't want to upset the favorite by getting behind somebody else. So what he's doing here, to my eye, is trying to nudge her along to decide sooner rather than later.
7: It's so interesting, because I feel like that also could have been a private conversation. And maybe there was a private conversation, and it didn't end the way he'd like it to.
8: Well, when she wrote her book, don't forget, she called him to ask him for his endorsement when she was going to run for president after Joe Biden announced that he was getting out of the race. He sent her a voicemail and didn't answer the phone, and gave two different stories as to why he didn't answer her phone call. Mm-hmm. She included that in the book.
6: Interesting.
8: If you include that in the book, it upsets you.
7: Yeah,
8: and there's a reason that ended up in there.
6: Well, looks like she's running. I mean, or at least leaning that way, because she's gone to South Carolina. She's gone to Nevada, those early states. So she's kind of like testing the waters there, right? And her team's already like setting up shop there. And all the polling leading up to now, if you just take a really wide view of this, anyone that might be in there, she's always ahead in all the polls.
8: Well, and look to the title of her book. The title of her book was the number of days that she was the candidate for president. Mm-hmm. She believes that if she had the full length of time, she would have won the election.
7: And many people believe that, though, to be fair to her, right? I mean, I think that's part of the conversation.
8: Well, at this point, it only matters if she believes it. Because if she's going to run again because she believes that that's what she needs to win the election, then, you know, you can tell which way she's leading. Also, you look at the map of how the Democrats redrew their primary system. The state of South Carolina is voting first. Mm-hmm. She is leading in all the polls that I have seen taken in that state in that Democratic primary. Mm-hmm. There are other states who are voting early who have similar demographic profiles to South Carolina. Mm-hmm. You could make the case that if Kamala Harris runs, she is most likely to pick up a bunch of early victories.
7: Mm-hmm. Mm-hmm. All right, should we talk about the mayor's race?
8: Sure.
7: Let's talk about that. Okay, the wild card voters, we should say, Spencer Pratt voters. Here's the thing. You went from both Karen Bass and Nithya Raman at least seemingly wanting to run alongside Spencer Pratt against him in the general, in the actual mayor's race. Now he's out of the race, and they're both maybe trying to pull his voters in. It seems Nithya Raman more than Bass.
8: Neither one of them are doing much of anything to reach out to him or his voters. Mm-hmm. Ideologically, they're very close. I know the DSA just endorsed Nithya Raman for mayor, but the DSA members of the LA City Council are behind Karen Bass for re-election.
3: This is the Fox News
8: Nithya
3: Radio
8: Raman
3: 5-minute news
8: service. To become
3: and this
8: a
3: is your hourly
8: herself.
3: Audio and relay
8: I think
3: test.
8: What you're ultimately
3: going to
8: end up seeing
3: hour.
8: Is a bunch of Spencer
3: we'll now
8: Pratt
3: fire
8: voters
3: the following relays in this
8: That's
3: order.
8: What I would do if
3: relay
8: I was a voter
3: one,
8: in the city
3: FN
8: of Los Angeles.
3: Rejoin.
8: I don't
3: Join
8: trust
3: network.
8: Either one of them.
3: Relay
8: I don't
3: zero.
8: Either one of them
3: FN
8: have done
3: local.
8: A good job as
3: Drop
8: mayor
3: network.
8: Or as council member.
3: Relay three.
8: The number of people
3: FN
8: who are living
3: net.
8: On the streets
3: Start
8: has gone
3: commercial.
8: Up despite all of what we've spent on homelessness. We have not repaved any new roads in Los Angeles in a very long time. And then how the city handled the fires was a complete disgrace. I could not, if I lived in L.A., voted in L.A., vote for
6: I saw a lot of noise on social media about people writing in Spencer Pratt.
8: Can't do that.
6: No, you can't write it in?
8: No. No.
6: It's too late.
8: L.A. City
6: for the
8: rules
6: general.
8: Prohibit that from happening. I mean, you can bring a crayon, I guess. It's not going to work.
6: Yeah. But, you know, like in some ways, if you are going to vote for one, you know, for these Spencer Pratt supporters, you know, do you just vote for the lesser of two evils in your mind, who might be the lesser of two evils.
8: And some will. And I talked to Angela Marsden, who owns the Pineapple Hill saloon in the San Fernando Valley. And she has been a very loud critic of policy coming out of City Hall. She said she's going to vote for Karen Bass because Nithya Raman is her council person. And she said she was horrible. And Karen Bass doesn't do much for them, but she shows up. And I guess she's going to get the votes from people like Angela because she does show up.
7: You know, can we go back to the other DSA members of the city council supporting Mayor Bass? They were almost locked into that. They were, I mean, I read an article that Hugo Soto Martinez was blindsided by Raman running. They really didn't know. It almost seems she didn't know until right up until the deadline. So this has been fascinating. You wonder how much of why they're sticking by the mayor is because maybe they think she's going to win and it's just in their best interest, or maybe it's because that's the decision they'd already publicly made, or if they just don't want their friend to win. You never really know what's the reason behind this, right? It's fascinating to me.
8: Well, go back to the conversation that we just had about the race for governor, uh-huh. where Kamala Harris took forever to decide that she wasn't going to run.
7: Right.
8: In the LA mayor's race, Rick Caruso took forever to decide that he wasn't going to run. So a lot of people who were thinking about running, people like Lindsay Horvath from the Board of Supervisors, potentially Tracy Park, different people didn't have that opportunity to jump in the race because had Rick Caruso gotten in, he would have had all the money and he would have had all the support. And I think what Nithya Raman did was she saw opportunity. She saw a socialist get elected mayor in New York City, Seattle, Chicago, and thought, why not LA too?
6: All right. I mean, we're going to have to leave it there, see what happens there. As I said, less than 50 days to the midterm elections. And, of course, you can watch listen to the John Fuller Show weekdays from noon to 3 on AM 790 KUVC. Always great having you in. And your social media?
8: Johnny don't like.
6: Johnny don't like. Do you like anything?
8: I like plenty of things. I like to gamble. I like to drink. I like to go on the cruise ships.
10: He likes us
8: plenty
10: too,
8: of hobbies.
10: By the way.
6: There you go.
7: Do you like anything? That's rich coming from this guy. Okay. I'll tell you that.
6: All right.
10: John.
4: So that was earlier this morning on Good DLA.
12: Great. 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
4: If you'd like to watch us perform the show live, go to johnnydontlike.com and click that like button. It really helps us out. All right. It's now time to open up the California crime blotter.
23: It's happened yet again.
22: I see. Time for the California crime blotter.
4: And Randy, this one involves a Tesla.
5: This one actually got sent to us by listener Bev in San Diego as someone stole a Tesla and started driving it down the Pacific Beach boardwalk into people. For more, here is NBC 7 in San Diego.
24: Tonight we have learned the woman hit by the car suffered two fractured right ribs, two fractured vertebra, and a cut across her abdomen. Police have also confirmed the man accused of driving the car is a guy named Juan Gonzaba. He faces charges including DUI, vehicle theft, and hit and run.
5: Boy, and this was during the day.
4: It sounds like Juan started early.
25: We also know more tonight about the two bystanders who refused to let that driver get away. NBC7's Dave Summers picks up our story there.
5: Yeah, this is a wild story. So the cops decided to call off the chase because it was too dangerous. And so some innocent bystanders held this guy accountable.
26: Yo, get him, get him!
27: Police may have had to give up the car chase, but the foot chase was on.
5: It's like an episode of Cops.
4: Yeah, there goes one.
28: Where you going, homie?
27: That's DeJure Hardaway, barefooted and closing in.
29: We chased them to the parking lot of the beach cottages, and we tripped them up and grabbed them down and held them down.
26: What the f*** is your problem? You're trying to f***ing kill people!
5: And of course, the guy who stole the Tesla has a shirt that says, bleep around and find out.
27: Alex Schreier is holding him down. He started the pursuit.
5: I love that they filmed all of this because that's what we do. I mean, yes, I'm trying to do a good deed and stop this monster from hurting anybody else, but gotta get those likes, gotta get them clicks.
27: Eventually, it took both men to keep the suspect on the ground. Hardaway considered the potential danger.
29: I thought about all those things, but in my mind, it's for the greater good, and I'm not, you know, scared of any type of altercation. I've been there.
5: That guy looked like he could hold his own in a fight.
4: Yeah, the Padres should sign him as a pinch runner.
27: 4 minutes later, police arrived and took him into custody. The Tesla was undrivable. By the time it came to rest, it had two blown tires and a crushed front passenger side fender.
5: Oh, boy.
4: Yeah, and don't forget about the worst part.
5: What's that?
4: An imprint of a woman on the grill.
27: Police caught up with the stolen car on Mission Boulevard. The driver did not stop, even after he slammed into a power supply box. San Diego police broke off the chase here for safety's sake, but the Tesla continued westbound onto the boardwalk.
5: This is what I don't get about when they call off a chase. The person still keeps driving crazy.
4: Yeah, it's not like calling off the chase sobers Juan up.
5: You know how they handle this in Kern County? They shoot out your tires.
27: The car went from here to Thomas Street. It's a quarter mile that he cleared in seconds.
30: I see this Tesla, navy blue Tesla, flying by me at least 50 miles an hour here on the boardwalk.
5: Everyone. That guy had a golden beach tan. He's probably the happiest dude in the world, except when a Tesla drives on the boardwalk.
4: That guy needs to see a dermatologist.
31: I was, like, jumping, like, to the sides. We saw people, like, jumping to the beach. And, yeah, it was crazy.
27: One woman standing on the boardwalk outside Woody's restaurant was not so lucky. Her injuries are serious. The impact was so great.
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4: Knocks a woman all the way to San Clemente.
30: She jumped up on.
5: This guy was running, and Tesla actually has this mode. Ludicrous speed.
30: Curb. And that's probably what helped save her. Could you imagine if she was in the middle of the boardwalk, she would have got killed.
27: It was a close call for two more people who jumped out of the way just in time.
4: Whoa!
5: My goodness.
4: Thank God that woman has cat-like reflexes.
27: The Tesla flew by with not so much as a tap on the brakes. Much of PB may be counting its blessings this wasn't at sunset or on a crowded weekend afternoon. Now it looks back to normal. But what is normal after such a dangerous drive? Dave Summers, NBC 7.
5: There you go. That is a completely insane story of what happened to the psycho that stole a Tesla, drove it into the boardwalk at Pacific Beach, and ran over a lady.
4: They should have shot Juan in the ass and given him brain damage.
5: I can't believe, especially for how dangerous this guy was, they thought calling off the pursuit is the way to go. I guess just let him crash into somebody, disable the car, and then, of course, the two citizens are the ones that cunt this guy down and like, no more.
4: Okay, but here's the problem. If he's agitated and he's in a car that can go very fast in a very short period of time, it's not like calling off the chase is going to make the situation safe. He's still going to be flying around like a bat out of hell.
5: This is where, can't we have drones that like fire something to disable a car? There's got to be some. I know that people don't want that technology in the hands of the government. You don't want the government to be able to just shut down your car if they decide you shouldn't. But there's got to be a safer way to deal with these things.
32: 2 minutes away from
5: not only are cars dangerous, Teslas and electric cars can take off like a rocket and can do real damage real quick, as we just saw in that video.
4: Well, it's not L.A. County, so hopefully Juan will be going away for a while.
5: We can only hope.
4: And, of course, we hope that the woman that he hit is doing okay. It sounds like the injuries weren't life-threatening.
5: No, but broken ribs are awful. There's nothing you can really do for them. You just have to sit there in pain and try not to laugh or sneeze ever.
4: Well, maybe we can get that woman one of those voodoo dolls that looks like one.
5: That's the latest in the California crime blotter.
22: Fixing California won't happen overnight.
0: Oh, come on. That sucks.
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33: Avoid the San Mateo Bridge westbound. All lanes are closed at the high rise due to a major crash. Traffic is backed up nearly to the toll plaza. Use Highway 84 Dumbarton Bridge. Highway 37 Lakeville. Signals not working there. CHP on scene with traffic control. Your Bay Bridge toll plaza backup now to the foot of the maze. That's traffic. I'm Mark Nieto.
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1: These eggs got so extraordinarily high. They're still high compared to 2019, but extraordinarily high was the avian flu. We killed 50-plus million laying hens in this country during the avian flu in 23, 24.
2: Wow.
1: Oof. So we got the hens back and the eggs come down, but that's just...
2: That's
1: like the exception that proves the rule of inflation.
2: The idiocy that proves my rule of monarchy now is the idea that inflation is high. Let's put Joe Biden's party back in power.
1: No kidding.
2: It's ludicrous.
1: Yeah, it sure is. Katie Green's got all the headlines and we'll really get into it. 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It was his own car.
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0: bridge the problem spot this morning with a major crash westbound right at the high rise. The left lane is going to be blocked there for a while because there was damage done to the center divide. In the backup near the toll plaza, another wreck in the left-hand lane. Stop and go from 880. And southbound 880 before A Street, a crash in the left lane. Jam from 238. Stay slow to Dakota. That's traffic. I'm Mark Nieto.
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15: I want to talk about Pete Hegseth's big speech to the military yesterday, too. He made a number of really intriguing announcements. So we're talking about AI, the economy, housing, the future of work, and that sort of thing. And a number of our beloved listeners have weighed in on the question. This is a couple-page email from Robert. And he's talking about how absent massive redistribution of wealth, the purchasing power of consumers will plunge because more and more and more of their work will be replaced by AI, theoretically. And so you almost have to choose massive redistribution of wealth. But never mind the theoretical framework of how that would look and then what it would do to prices.

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3: A Better Life with Dr. Sanjay Gupta.
4: We've talked a lot about ultra-processed foods, but here's a new wrinkle. A study out of France zeroed in on preservatives that keep packaged foods from spoiling and linked higher intake of those preservatives to a greater risk of high blood pressure, heart attack, and stroke. Now here's the part that might surprise you. Even some natural-sounding preservatives, like added citric acid and vitamin C, were tied to higher blood pressure. But an important distinction. This is about vitamin C added to processed food, not the vitamin C in an actual orange. So keep eating your fruit. 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
9: Hey, Vince, thanks for taking my call. This whole thing about the injection not working is baloney. So the lethal injection is typically, and I've not administered that, I'll be honest about that, but the lethal injection is typically a high-dose anesthetic to make someone sleep so they're comfortable.
8: Sure.
9: And then something like potassium chloride to cause the heart to go to arrhythmia or and eventually stop. So, I mean, we euthanize pets all the time, right? So, and it almost never fails, right? I mean, it's possible, but, you know, whomever did this probably didn't. I mean, there's no way to forensically go back and, because she didn't die, to check her tissues and whatnot for chemicals, but there is a certain, they can go back and look at what was used. I mean, the lethal injection is typically a cocktail of the anesthetic, the potassium chloride, KCL,

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1: And a very happy Thursday to you at 12:06 in the West. 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
1: 800-222-5222 is the telephone number, 1-800-222-5222. Well, last night was fight night at the Forum. Well, maybe not the Forum, but it's the one and only debate that we're going to get in this year's California gubernatorial election.
2: And if you did not get a chance to watch the debate because it was only available on CNN, here's what you missed. Becerra said, Trump, Trump, Trump, Trump, Trump. Steve Hilton said, Democrat one-party rule over and over and over again. There. There's the whole 90-minute debate.
1: You know, it's funny. One of my friends used to be a practicing magician, and he would go on the road, and you'd have to go on these morning shows to promote your show. And he said that there would be venues that would give him a $100 bounty every time he mentioned the name of the venue. And so when he would give these interviews, he would mention the name of the theater like it was machine gun fire. I kind of felt that way last night during the debate.
2: They went through so many topics so quickly, so many topics that weren't directly California focused because, of course, it was moderated by national anchors that had a national perspective, which definitely helped out Becerra. But Becerra didn't really have a good answer for anything outside of Trump, Trump, Trump, Trump, Trump, Trump, Trump. So was it really Becerra and Hilton debating, or was it Trump versus Newsom?
1: I'll tell you, this is a very blue state. Javier Becerra is up by north of 20 points in all of the most recent polls that I have looked at. He is the heavy favorite in the betting markets to win. Unless something dramatic happens, he's going to be the next governor of California. All of that being said, after watching last night's debate, two things become apparent almost immediately. He has no charisma, and he has no ideas. If you're the California Democratic Party and you control statewide elections, you control all the big cities, you can pick anyone you want to be in these plum positions. And what you constantly do is pick remedial person after remedial person after remedial person. Shouldn't California be the petri dish for their ideas to prove that their public policy proposals can make life better for people? Wouldn't you think that a city like Oakland would be the promised land because Democrats control everything from top to bottom? Instead of putting their best and their brightest, instead of taking the people who they think will show the nation, look what we can do in a blue state. Wouldn't you like to do this with the entire country? Instead of doing that, they take people who barely get by, like Javier Becerra, and they put them in positions of power. And I am here to tell you, while he is the heavy favorite in this race, and it is highly likely that he's going to be the next governor of California, we now have enough information at our disposal to know what kind of governor he's going to be. He's going to be awful. No charisma, no ideas, and an antagonistic relationship with the news media. This is a guy who never shows his face. He never goes in public. He never answers questions. Last night was atypical for him. You take all three of those things and put them together, and what you have on your hands is a recipe for a disaster. This is going to blow up in his face like a hillbilly's rifle.
2: For a little analysis on the debate, some post-debate interviews, and if we have time for it, what Katie Porter thinks of these two.
1: God.
2: Let's go to Alex Michelson last night on CNN, who for some reason did not get to moderate this debate.
3: The candidates for California governor facing off in a CNN debate just over a month before voters will determine who will lead the nation's most populous state. Democrat Javier Becerra and Republican Steve Hilton trading personal jabs a short time ago in a studio that usually houses us on The Story Is.
2: Alex got kicked out of his own studio.
1: Bye-bye.
3: They sparred over policy differences on affordability, artificial intelligence, and immigration.
4: What I wouldn't do, Steve, is try to convince the people of California that proposing Trump tax policies, promising Trump tax cuts, believing you're...
2: This was the very beginning of the debate, and it was just Trump.
1: And it wasn't even just him. It was the moderators, too. Exactly as we predicted, by the way.
4: We're going to get better...
2: Did they even... I haven't finished the debate. I've been listening into it in the car because it was... I don't have CNN, so someone posted it on YouTube this morning. Did they even get to a question about high-speed rail?
1: I was so disgusted with the whole thing because it took just a couple of minutes to figure out we were 100% correct with our prediction. I just gave up at a certain point.
2: I believe the first question was about housing policy, and then it went right into immigration and federal issues.
4: Results that Trump has gotten so far to date, that is what... But isn't it the definition of insanity? You do the same thing over and over again, expecting different results.
5: Yes.
4: You're using Trump's
5: like
4: playbook.
5: Voting Democrat.
2: That's the clip that's going everywhere.
4: Promises, you expect different results. You're going to end up with Trump results if you follow Steve Hilton's plans.
5: If you're
2: this is that little exchange right there is the entire debate, the entire hour and a half.
1: Well, and what was so funny about it, too, is when Hilton brought up the fact that the Biden people think that Becerra is a dope, and I think he quoted one of them by name, whether it was Valerie Jarrett or whomever.
2: Susan Rice.
1: Susan Rice. He goes, well, that's a Washington politician. I don't care what they think. And it's like, are you listening to the words that are coming out of your mouth?
5: Javier Becerra, and you're the... candidate who is supported by the machine in Sacramento, the unions, big business, all these people that for 16 years have given us the highest cost of living in the country, made it impossible to build anything, given us the highest unemployment rate, the highest poverty rate, then we're not going to get the jobs in this state that we so desperately need. And that's why we've got to try something different this time instead of voting for more of the same and expecting a different result.
2: This is more of the same, but dumber.
1: Yeah. I mean, look, say what you will about Newsom. The guy has political skills. The guy was a mayor. The guy was a two-term governor. The guy is regarded as being a presidential prospect. He can talk. I disagree with everything the guy says, and I think that he's malicious, whereas I think Becerra is just a dope, so we can argue which one is worse, someone who's smart and evil or someone who's dumb and clueless. But this guy is not in the league, the same league as Gavin Newsom. It's like comparing the Yankees to the Mud Hens.
2: Or the Angels. How many losses this season?
1: I'm sorry, our connection just cut out. I couldn't hear your question. Let's move on.
3: Moments after the debate ended, both candidates sat down with me here in our newsroom for their first...
2: I wonder how hard of an ask that was for Alex. Hey, you're in the building, Becerra. Sit down for 15 seconds.
1: I wonder if he tried telling him there was a scheduling conflict.
3: Post-debate interviews. Let's start with Becerra, then Hilton. Mr. Secretary... you just came off the stage.
6: Yeah.
3: How you feeling?
6: Even took off the tie.
3: Biggest takeaway.
2: Alex really did get kicked out of his own studio.
1: What's he in the lobby?
2: He's in like the middle.
1: Is he going to have to validate parking?
2: They moved his desk out into the middle of the newsroom.
6: You know, there's a clear difference. I know Steve wanted to peg me to
4: Gavin Newsom, and I think it's pretty clear he's stuck at the hip to Donald Trump. And
2: at least he stopped calling him his daddy.
1: Is there any passion at all that comes out of this guy?
2: Zero. And again, there were so many people running in this race, a lot of them more qualified and more charismatic than him. One of them was an alleged rapist, but still, this is the guy. How pissed are you? How pissed are you if you're Katie Porter?
1: Oh, my God. She's going to break every glass in her house.
7: No!
4: I think
1: over somebody's head.
4: Difference is there's a guy who's willing to have Trump policies, and there's a guy who's willing to try to move us with policies that I agree with quite a bit of what Gavin has done. Obviously not everything, but I do agree that California has to continue moving forward.
2: One thing that Hilton did say during the debate that stuck out, hopefully to the people that don't pay attention to everything, but if you live here and you hear that Javier Baqueria gave Newsom an A on homelessness, that tells you a lot.
1: You notice all the cliches that came out of his mouth too? Let's move forward. Let's roll up our sleeves. Let's get things done.
2: The man has no ideas. And it's not me saying that. That's what Katie Porter said on John Lovett's podcast. He has no ideas. She doesn't agree with Steve Hilton, but Steve Hilton has ideas. And in fact, some of those she does agree with because she stole them.
1: Now, what would be more interesting to me than what Katie Porter had to say on television last night after the debate was what was she saying during the debate in the green room? That's what I want to hear.
2: Do we have any friends that were in that green room?
1: We might.
7: Like, please!
4: But not like Trump. I mean, because his argument is that the state is going in the wrong direction on homelessness, on high-speed rail, on all sorts of different things.
1: You know, all the subjects that didn't come up during the debate.
2: Seriously, there had to have been some deal that the only way he said yes is if it was national anchors. There was some kind of pressure that was put. Maybe they were going to not do a media buy for Becerra ads. I don't know. It makes no sense that you don't put the guy who arguably knows more about California politics than anyone on that network in the debate.
4: Well, what do you say to folks who feel like the state is too expensive and going in the wrong direction? Well, first, it is expensive. But tell me a state that isn't.
1: Okay, we can go down the list. West Virginia is not that pricey right now.
2: I go to New Mexico all the time. Way cheaper.
1: When I go to Arizona and fill my car up with gas, it's like a buck and a half cheaper, maybe even more than that per gallon.
2: I remember very distinctly a few years ago, my wife and I went tubing at the Comal River in New Braunfels, Texas. And we were out getting drinks with our friends. And we went to this place, old school, the Grist Mill, great bar. And we were like, yeah, we want to get a ranch water. And they're like, it's $6. And we're like, you know what? We're going to buy a round for all of our friends. Because where do you get a $6 cocktail in Los Angeles?
1: Even in big cities, you go out to Dallas and you go out for dinner and you think that they're charging you Confederate money.
2: But yes, Becerra's answer to as expensive in California is it's expensive everywhere.
1: Gasoline. People talk about Hawaii as being an expensive state. Gasoline is more expensive in California than in Hawaii, where all of it has to be on a ship and brought in.
4: Every state's expensive. How much?
1: He is so bad at this.
4: What do we pay for gasoline in California?
8: More than anywhere else.
4: But again, anywhere in California you go, you're paid about $2 more than you were before Donald Trump started this war in Iran.
2: Yeah, but why are we also paying $2 more than every other state?
1: Okay. We've had this conversation before, so let's just have it again. Gasoline is up nationally because of the war in Iran. Gasoline is higher in California than in other states because of California policies. It is not that difficult.
4: We're paying more for our groceries because of the illegal tariffs that Donald Trump is imposing around the world. We're paying more for our housing because he's made building materials more expensive.
2: Who is he debating? Was he debating Hilton or was he debating Trump?
1: No, that was what he did. He just made Hilton a proxy for Trump because California is a one-party state. And look, good on them. He's going to win the election, and that is probably a clever way of keeping the focus on the partisan nature of the race. However, if you do get elected, you do realize you have to govern, which means you have to deal with all of the issues that are plaguing California and not Donald Trump. And this guy, all of the issues that are plaguing California and not Donald Trump. And this guy has no ideas. Zippo.
2: Oh, I just accidentally closed the window that I had the thing in. Hold on. Whoops, I've never done that before. Hold on a second. Let me add the screen one more time. Let me go back to...

0: But could two things be true, that the regulations in California make it more expensive and the war with Iran make gas more expensive?
1: There's no doubt that in California, we're going to trim back some of our regulations, cut some of the red tape, because we don't have...
2: That's a cliche if I've ever heard one.
3: What does that mean? Are you going to get rid of cap and trade? Are you going to get rid of the gas tax? Are you going to make it so that sales tax doesn't apply to gasoline? What are we talking about here? He uses these cliches that mean nothing. I guarantee you, by the way, the answer to everything I just talked about is no. So he throws out a cliche and then, I guess, expects us to jump to our own conclusions as to what that actually means. But I'm here to tell you, it means nothing.
1: A choice, but to make sure that California families can survive here. But it's not the regulations that brought gasoline to over $6 a gallon. It's not regulations that brought...
2: Wait a second. Didn't gasoline get up to almost $7 a gallon a few years ago before this stupid war?
3: It did.
2: But no, it's not California's regulations. It's not cap and invest.
1: Diesel to close to $9 a gallon in California. That was Trump's war in Iran. And we've got to tackle that. And Steve Hilton is unwilling to say anything.
2: So what exactly is the governor of California going to do about the war in Iran?
3: The fact that this is acceptable to two-thirds of the state is really shocking to me. It really is. Because they all hate Trump. I understand that. Trump didn't win this state all three times he ran here, and he lost by wide margins. You look at the registration numbers in California, Democrats outnumber Republicans 2-1. But don't you want someone who's capable of running your state? Don't you want someone who's capable of making the non-existent trains run on time? Is that something that's just not even relevant to two-thirds of the state anymore?
2: If Becerra wins by as wide of a margin as the polls show, it shows you that competence does not matter. All that matters in 2026 is blind partisanship, and we're going to be worse off for it.
3: It's the John Phillips Show.
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1: Which is already at over 5,000 views in less than 24 hours. That episode's going to blow up, but I need your help. We talked to Daniel Gus from danielgus.substack.com about his plan in the L.A. mayor's race to vote for both Karen Bass and Nithya Raman to cancel out his vote. So here's what I need from you, because I don't have time to do this. If you can go to that episode later on today and just look in the comment section, and anytime someone has written in a comment, oh, why don't you just write in Spencer Pratt? If you could tell them you cannot write in Spencer Pratt, it would help me out a ton. I can only do that about 100 times a day. You know, if the amount of people that asked if you can write in Spencer Pratt voted for Spencer Pratt in the primary, we wouldn't have this problem.
0: I'm so sick of answering that question. I now just say, go ahead, do it. Go ahead. And then they're going to go, there was no space on there for a write-in. I'm like, yeah, I know. You can't write it in. It's not allowed. But go ahead, do it. Have fun. Bring a crayon.
1: You cannot write in Spencer Pratt as much as you want to.
0: And we're going to Long Beach soon.
1: A week from tomorrow. Can you believe it? It's already October, and tomorrow is going to be our huge event at Gladstone's in Long Beach. Oh, it's going to be a great time. Incredible food, great drinks. That Mai Tai is crazy good, though I will not have one before the show or during the show. Really after the show, because I got to drive all the way back to the Valley, but they're a good time. We're going to be there with Susan Shelley from the Howard Jarvis Taxpayer Association talking about Prop 43, the Local Taxpayer Protection Act, the Strengthen and Save Prop 13 Act. It is on the ballot, and we need you to spread the word and to get the information out there. There's a lot of confusing ballots out there. Prop 40, 41, and 42 are all super confusing, but all you need to know is what you need to tell your friends and your family and anyone voting in this state of California. A yes on 43 means it's harder to raise your taxes. And I think we can all get behind that. We'll be at Gladstone's in Long Beach a week from tomorrow, and we want to see you there from noon to three.
0: You know what all of the emails that we get saying, I'm going to write in Spencer Pratt on the November ballot, remind me of? It would be like if someone were to say to you every minute of the day, I'm going to drive to Hawaii tonight. And you go, you can't drive to Hawaii. There's no freeway. There's an ocean in between. No. I'm going to drive to Hawaii. No, you can't do that. It's not possible. You can take a boat. You can take a plane, but you cannot drive. No, I'm driving to Hawaii.
1: Chauncey in the chat wants to know if he can write in Katie Porter.
0: Bring that crayon.
3: Little D.
1: Should we hear what Steve Hilton had to say in his post-debate interview with the one guy at CNN that knows California issues?
0: Let's hear it.
1: Here is Alex Michelson's post-debate show, because he couldn't moderate the actual debate for reasons. Here is CNN.
4: What's the big takeaway from the experience?
5: Which is very clear that Javier Becerra has nothing specific, nothing concrete, nothing positive to say about how he would change anything about what we're experiencing in California.
1: Fact check true. By the way, we do have a poll on the website at johnnydontlike.com. Who won last night's debate? 97% of the audience says Steve Hilton. And if you want to look at the Kalshi numbers for the governor's race, it's a complete inverse, because 96% of the bettors say that Javier Becerra is going to run away with this thing.
0: What I saw on my social media last night is mostly people saying that Hilton had a better night, but everyone saying it's not going to impact the race one iota. There was some reaction from Democratic strategists, Democratic social media influencers who are now starting to realize what a disaster Javier Becerra is going to be. So that's starting to set in with them.
5: The highest cost of living, the highest poverty, highest unemployment, the homelessness, on all of these things, it was a very clear message. More of the same. So if you're happy with the way things are going in California, vote for me. That was his message. And I think it was very clear that there's an opportunity now for this state, as we get closer to the election, to really try something different. And that's what I was able to lay out today. And I was very happy with the debate. I want to see more.
3: Was there anything he said that surprised you?
5: No. I was entirely expecting him to do exactly what he did, which is to blame President Trump for everything.
1: I think what surprised Hilton is that Becerra showed up.
0: Yeah, because he doesn't show up to most things.
5: Yeah. You saw that.
1: Do you see that editorial in the OC Register where someone said, there's a lot of allegations that Becerra's dodging the press? Well, he dodged me.
0: Well, that's not an allegation. It's just descriptive of what's been going on.
5: I mean, almost every answer was Trump, Trump, Trump.
3: But there's a reason for that, because the polls show that a lot of folks in this state do not like President Trump. And because he endorsed you, there are plenty of voters that we've talked to, yes, who said they won't even listen to you because you're endorsed by President Trump.
5: Well, I've said many times.
3: What's your message to those people?
5: Well, there are millions of moderate Democrats and others who I totally understand. They're not fans of President Trump, to put it mildly. But this is not about what you have to say about national politics. This is about our policies here in California.
0: Okay, here's part of the problem. Part of the problem is that moderate and conservative Democrats are now starting to behave like Republicans. And by that, I mean they're leaving the state too. Republicans have been leaving the state since the 1990s. But Democrats I know in my own personal life, people who I would regard as being conservative Democrats or moderate Democrats, some of them just flat out partisan, but not DSA. They're leaving the state too. They're not connecting it to their votes. They're not connecting it to their politics. They're saying, well, we're going to retire and I want to cut costs, so I'm going to move to a different place. Or, well, my job is going away thanks to AI, so I'm going to try something new in a different state. Or, well, my house is worth a fortune. I'm going to cash out and try to cut my costs by moving someplace else. And what they're being replaced with is third world immigrants, and they're being replaced with the purple haired creatures who are getting their master's degrees and PhDs in other states, and they're moving to California. And they are not making the money that their parents made. They can't afford to buy a house. They have grievance politics. And they're the ones that are pushing the DSA into all of these runoffs.
5: And I say to all of those people, look, you don't have to change your politics. You don't have to change your party. You just have to vote for change in this election.
3: Steve, thank you so much. Joining me now live here on our...
1: Ooh, someone's on the makeup chair today.
0: All right, we're going to take a quick break. And when we return, we'll tell you what Little Miss Sunshine has to say about the debate.
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0: The John Phillips Show, 800-222-5222 is the telephone number, 1-800-222-5222. If you'd like to watch us perform the show live, go to johnnydontlike.com and click that like button. It's the big thumbs up, and it helps push the show in front of a wider audience.
1: The right way to use the chat is to have intellectual, stimulating conversations during the breaks. The wrong way to use the chat is to try to make me break out laughing when I'm doing a commercial, but you know what? You do you.
0: Steve Hilton, by the way, is going to be on the program later on this afternoon, so make sure you stick around for that.
1: What about Becerra?
0: He has a scheduling conflict. You know who didn't have a scheduling conflict last night is Katie Porter.
1: Katie Porter, who's getting Alex's makeup budget, had some things to say about last night's debate on the CNN stage. Remember how she quit politics and started a book club? No, she didn't.
0: Yeah, whatever happened to that? Remember she made this big dramatic exit where she said, you're not going to have Katie Porter to kick around anymore, and I'm out of politics. All I'm doing is book club talk. So stop talking to me about politics. And ever since she quit politics, she accepted a political appointment. She took on a job as a columnist for the San Francisco Chronicle, and she's on CNN every other day. And it looks like Earl Scheib did her makeup.
1: All right, Katie, let's hear what you have to say. Remember, the last time we did a Katie interview, she sat down with John Lovett of the Pod Save America guys and had nothing nice to say about Becerra.
2: Set is Democrat Katie Porter, former U.S. House member from California, who ran in this race for governor. And Matt Klink, a Republican strategist, as well as the owner and president of Klink Campaigns Incorporated. Welcome back to you both. You know, it's a big night.
1: How pissed was Alex that you were out of town last night? That would have been appointment television right there.
2: When the two of you are here. So we appreciate you being back. As somebody who has actually run in this race for governor before, who's done multiple debates in this race for governor, your big takeaway from what you just heard?
3: I don't think the policy conversation has advanced very far in the intervening months.
1: That is true.
0: She is correct.
1: Although there has been no conversation, because in order to have a conversation, you need to have two willing parties, and one guy's been in hiding.
3: So I think that's one.
2: Has it advanced at all? Is there a policy conversation?
3: I think that Becerra's main message is the policy of Donald Trump is a disaster. And I think that is, for me, that is a very strong message. I think it has the virtue of being true. And I think it will ring true to the majority of Californians. I think where he's on less firm footing and where Hilton's able to give him a little push sometimes is, what are you going to do about the stuff that was a struggle in this state long before Trump came along? So, Trump, everything he touches, he does make worse. Gas prices, housing prices, inflation, all of those things. But we had a lot of these problems long before Trump appeared, and I think that's where Becerra is struggling. But I do think this was...
1: You mean because he has no answers for any of it?
0: Well, it seems like she's saying the same thing as a lot of the people that I was following on Twitter last night, a lot of the Democrats, where they believe he's going to win the election in a blowout, but they think that he hasn't thought about what he's going to do about any of our problems in the slightest.
3: Having been in debates with him, I think he was more relaxed tonight, stronger performance tonight than I have seen from him to date, and I think that's good news for him going into the home stretch.
4: Yeah, I mean, look, Steve Hilton has a Herculean task. I have never seen any poll that puts him closer than 10. So he needed to hit a home run, and he needed Javier Becerra literally to walk out and fall over on stage. And Javier Becerra didn't do that. Steve Hilton had a good night. I mean, he was sharp. He's good on TV. Javier Becerra, he wins by the mere fact that he shows up and he didn't mess up.
1: It's seriously insulting that Javier Becerra has a pulse, and that's why he'll win.
0: This is like talking about a child who is clumsy, who has no skills, who's playing in a Little League game. And you go, well, you know, he didn't throw the bat at anyone. He didn't break his leg. So, yeah, he did a good job.
3: I think to give Becerra some credit here for showing up.
0: Oh, come on.
1: Doing the bare minimum, huh?
3: We've done a number of these conversations with talking about candidates who did not show up. Mike Rogers, famously, in Michigan. So I think kudos to Becerra for showing up.
4: Governor Hobbs
3: in Arizona. And kudos to
5: Paxton's not joining a debate in the Texas
4: right.
5: race.
4: And I mean, bad on them. That's yeah. bad yeah. for democracy.
3: So I think kudos to both candidates for showing up tonight. I think, you know,
1: thanks for showing up to the national debate that's not going to cover local issues and saying no to the 6 offered debates from all of the local outlets that had local journalists that would have had a much more interesting conversation. But yes, thanks for showing up, Baccaria.
0: By the way, you do realize that everything she just said, you could have said about that co-pilot who tried to stab the captain. Well, those pilots had a rough time in the cockpit, you know, with the one trying to kill him and all. What could you say about his performance in the cockpit that day? Well, he showed up to work.
3: Jake and Dana are pretty tough moderators, having been in front of both of them before. And so I think that's the good news for California here. I think the next step is voters across the aisles, no matter where they are on the ideological spectrum, need to push these candidates for specifics. So I'm going to get her done.
1: Hey, it's Larry the Cable Guy.
0: I don't think he said that. He says, we're going to move forward. We're going to scrub it. We're going to roll up our sleeves. We're going to put our work clothes on.
4: Scrub it.
3: Me at this point isn't enough to make my anxiety go away. I right. want to hear specifics.
4: I agree.
5: Well, yeah. and on that issue of homelessness, here's what Hilton said.
6: The same policies that have given this state the worst homelessness, which you gave Gavin Newsom an A grade for, unbelievably, the highest cost of living, the highest cost of doing anything, the highest unemployment rate, the highest poverty rate. It's impossible for regular working people to live in this state anymore. That's why 2 million people have left just in the last few years.
5: That's fertile ground for Hilton.
4: Oh, 100%. The homelessness problem, we've spent tens of billions of dollars and the problem has gotten worse, and Javier Becerra can't point a finger and say Trump. This is the Democrats.
5: Well, he can.
4: Well, he can, but it won't work on this one.
3: Yeah. Pretty sure he did.
4: Democrats rule the roost on, I mean, this is Democratic policy.
1: Doesn't matter what the question was, even something that the president has nothing to do with. Trump.
0: Okay, let's go over the numbers here for a second, because this is important. This is not a federal problem. This is not a problem that is plaguing red states or even states outside of the region. I guess you could say Oregon and Washington and maybe Hawaii too. But 1 out of 4 homeless people in the entire nation lives in California. 1 out of 4. We don't have 25% of the country's population. And if you're talking about the unhoused, and I don't use that in the politically correct way, when I say unhoused, I mean you can be homeless and living in a converted garage. You could be homeless and couch surfing. When I say unhoused, I mean people who are living on the sidewalks, people who are living in the encampments, people who are living in the parks, those people. We have 50% of the nation's unhoused in one state. That is not a federal problem. That is a California problem.
4: Failure across the board in California, and we're living in the epicenter of it in Los Angeles right now.
5: And the
1: issue. Well, luckily the studio's in Burbank.
0: And Katie lives in Irvine.
5: That Becerra may be the most comfortable talking about was immigration. Here's some of that.
7: Steve, you're running for governor of California, and you'll enforce Trump's laws at the federal level, but you won't enforce state laws at our level. But here's the problem I have with your policies. You seem to welcome immigrants who look like you, but deport immigrants who look like me.
1: All right. That was his rehearsed line, and it went off like a lead balloon.
0: So what? He's alleging that Hilton is an irredeemable racist?
1: Of course. When in doubt, go to the racist card. I think we've learned all we could possibly learn about this joke of a debate.
0: I'm telling you, he's not going to be running the state. This guy is not capable. It's going to be some union head. It's going to be some Dana Williamson type. Someone else is going to be running the state. It's not going to be this dope. All right, we've got two more hours coming up on the John Phillips Show. If you want to watch us live, go to johnnydontlike.com and click that like button.

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5: U.S. service members head to the Middle East. I'm Lisa Brady, Fox News. Two U.S. officials confirming to Fox the Theodore Roosevelt Carrier Strike Group and a Marine Expeditionary Unit are being sent to the region, adding about 10,000 more sailors and Marines to the Middle East. It'll be the third U.S. aircraft carrier in the region. This is President Trump suggests Iran may have a connection to yesterday's attack on a flight to Israel.
6: The fly-Dubai co-pilot accused of trying to intentionally crash an Israel-bound jet this week could be linked to Iran. President Trump says,
7: I would say the answer based on what I'm hearing is yes, but we're working on it right now.
6: The president's comments follow Israeli Prime Minister Benjamin Netanyahu's assessment on Fox and Friends that the co-pilot underwent radical indoctrination. Passengers on the flight described a harrowing scene. The pilot was stabbed by the co-pilot. Passengers and crew members were able to retake control of the aircraft and make an emergency landing in Saudi Arabia.
5: Fox's Jared Halpern at the White House. Meantime, a sixth person arrested in a possible plot to attack a U.S.-run airbase in England. Counterterrorism police in Britain say the new suspect is a dual UK-Iranian national. Iran has denied involvement. Lawyers for a convicted killer in Tennessee say she is alive in critical condition at a hospital after a failed execution attempt last night.
8: I don't think we could ever know what it was like to go through that time, but I do know that that really was her biggest fear. It was not a fear of dying. It was a fear of a prolonged, painful, traumatic death.
5: Stephen Farrell, one of the lawyers for Krista Pike, who was convicted in the torture murder of a classmate more than 30 years ago. Pike surviving two lethal injection doses. An investigation continues. In Massachusetts, a judge just rejecting a defense motion to acquit Lindsay Clancy in the killing of her three children after the recent hung jury and mistrial. 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
4: 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The Bay Area Chevy Dealers Traffic Update on KSFO.
10: San Mateo Bridge still busy westbound at the high rise. The left lane remains closed after an earlier crash. You're backed up from the toll plaza. Westbound Bay Bridge is everybody's alternate, so that is jammed as well. Hayward, a crash cleared. North 880 before A Street. Also, lanes are open, but you're still delayed from Industrial Parkway. That's your...
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21: 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You can also follow him on X at Seth Baron NYC. 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
23: Hey, thanks. Thanks for having me on.
21: Well, last night was the one and only debate that we are going to get here in California for governor. Unfortunately, it was not hosted by a California political reporter. It was hosted by two national reporters from CNN who cover Donald Trump, cover the White House, cover national politics. And by and large, last night's debate, the one and only that we're going to get, was all about Donald Trump. The subjects that plague California that we need real solutions on, whether it be the insurance crisis, the homeless crisis, the bullet train, the retail theft, the state budget, you name it, fires. We had scant coverage of those subjects last night, but a whole lot of talk of Donald Trump. Your thoughts?
23: You know, it's funny. I caught a few minutes of that on your show. I liked it when Becerra said, you want to deport people who look like me. That whole look like me theme, it's very popular now. It's kind of like, I mean, isn't saying that all minorities look alike, isn't that like kind of like a racist thing to say? Like saying, oh, I like people who look like me. Well, I mean, it's not like all Latinos look the same or all black people look the same. How about if I say, oh, I voted for Trump because I want a president who looks like me. I mean, it's just absurd. It's like the silliest thing to say. It sounds like that's the tenor of leftist politics in America today, generally. It just becomes all about identity and accusing the other side of racism.
21: After watching last night's debate, I came away with two conclusions regarding Javier Becerra, the heavy favorite in the race. He has no charisma and he has no ideas. And I think that cut through the noise, even among the Democrats that I follow on X who are watching the debate. Katie Porter, for example, who went on CNN afterwards, was asked about his performance, and she said, well, he showed up. And it really is just good enough for them right now to hate Donald Trump, put a period at the end of that sentence, and that's all you need to know.
23: Well, it's the same thing here in, you know, in New York. We have Kathy Hochul, who's the governor. She wound up in that position because Andy Cuomo got forced out. Now she thinks she was born to it. She's also a very, has no charisma, no, her, basically the only thing she believes in is staying in power. And I think we're seeing that with Democrats across the country, which is why I feel like the socialists are on the upswing, because they at least believe in something, or they claim to. And so the rest of the Democrats who don't believe in anything just kind of duck their heads, and they're like, okay, well, whatever you've got seems to be working, and we don't have anything else, so we'll just go along. So you see people like Mamdani, or the gal who's running in Los Angeles, kind of running away with things.
21: That's such a good point, and I think it's not only true in New York and in California. I think it's true in blue states across the country, where they control everything. They can pick anyone they want for these top positions, and they pick these remedial people, people like Kathy Hochul, people like Javier Becerra. We've seen it in other blue states and blue cities. God forbid, look at Oakland, California. Look at Los Angeles and our mayor's race. They pick these people who are incapable of doing the job, and the DSA is lurking in the shadows, because no Republican is going to win in these places in the current climate, but you can lose to a DSA candidate. And it seems like the Democratic candidates all use the same playbook, which is that Donald Trump is the central villain in every story. And if they just talk about Donald Trump enough, that will save their bacon. I mean, look at Diana DeGette in Colorado, who talked about being an impeachment manager. Same thing with Goldman in New York in his House race. And if they thought, if we just kept talking about how much we antagonize Trump, that'll be enough to save us. And when you spend all of your time talking about that, the only people in those races who are talking about public policy, who claim to have solutions for problems, who claim to have been thinking about and reading about all of the issues that are top of mind for voters, are the DSA candidates. And it seems like election after election, where these Democratic candidates go down and defeat to these people for the same reasons over and over, they learn nothing.
23: No. Well, the Democrats have an issue, which is that they've always felt this way, that there's no enemies to the left. Like, they're not allowed to say that one of their opponents is too far to the left, because what to them is too far? Like, there's no such thing. So that being the case, you can always want, look, Dan Goldman, he ran as the impeachment manager against Trump, and he was like a hugely, you know, staunch enemy of Trump. And he just, that was his whole thing. Now he lost his primary to another leftist, Brad Lander, who's basically DSA aligned, a hardcore liberal anti-liberals, what he calls a liberal Zionist. Like, he's very far left, but he still calls himself a Zionist. I predict in the next 2 years or 4 years, he's going to get pushed out by someone who says, I'm like, we can't have anybody who calls themselves a Zionist. Like, we have to be anti-Zionist. So I think even like the lefty, I mean, they're even mad at Mamdani now, the left, because he's agreeing that anti-Semitism in theory is a bad thing. They're like, well, you're just selling out to the Zionists. So until the Democrats and the left pull the reins, they're just going to be completely dominated by the craziest crazies, like the people you see in those DSA conventions wearing three masks and complaining about the smell of perfume, and can the comrades please stop applauding? It's triggering my sensitivities. you know, they're just going to be run by crazies.
21: Let's put Trump aside for a moment, because another hallmark of the Democratic candidates, non-DSA, just regular Democratic candidates, is if I get into office, I'm going to deliver for the unions. I'm going to give the unions everything they want and more. And because I deliver for the unions, that makes me a good Democrat.
23: Mm-hmm.
21: You look at these DSA voters, though. You look at the purple hair demons. And when they talk about these people, they're not the pro-union Democrats that you would expect them to be in many cases. Because the people they despise the most, or the people they seem to despise the most, to my eye, are the boomers. They don't like the fact that the boomers own the property. They don't like the fact that the boomers have the pensions. They don't like the fact that the boomers have money in their bank accounts. They don't like the fact that their boomer parents live a better life than them, and that they are downwardly mobile despite the fact that they have more college degrees than their parents. They think they deserve a better life, not a worse life. And when you talk about delivering for the unions, well, there's a lot of unionized professions out there. There's police officers, there's firefighters, there's college professors, there's architects and engineers. There's all kinds of professions that these people despise. So if you're a Democratic candidate, you go, well, I delivered for the unions. I got the firefighters a massive raise and a plum for their pension. You should be happy with me. I don't think that pleases the purple hair crowd. I think that they believe that they're working for the enemy.
23: Yeah, absolutely. I mean, think about the way in which, okay, Medicare for all, that's a signature leftist program, right? Well, what stops it from moving forward, like in a place like New York at least, is that the public sector unions and their retirees would get worse health care if they had to get what everybody gets. So they want carve outs. They want, okay, yes, everyone should get Medicare for all except us, because we can't step down. We don't want to take a cut in our benefits. That's not fair. So it puts the Democrats in this really difficult position. Like, they can't say, oh, it's the insurance companies, it's the billionaires who are stopping everybody from having really great health care. No, it's the unions. It's the public sector unions who don't have to pay, at least in New York, they get lifetime health insurance. They don't have to pay a dime, nothing towards their premiums. So, and like you said, the DSA types, radical, I mean, they're basically radical communist third worldists. They don't get, like, they want revolution. They're not interested in getting a few more, like, home health workers signed up as union workers, union members, who, frankly, just want to cooperate with, like, big government, you know, which, you know, the DSA is okay with, but they don't necessarily have, like, a radical revolutionary point of view. I mean, this kind of goes back to the 60s, like the hard hat riots, when you would have the hippies and anti-war protesters getting beaten up by the construction workers, because they're just like, you know, oh, yeah, you're on our side? Well, we don't think so. I mean, maybe. It's not exactly a parallel, but it's similar.
21: Talk to me about the frustration right now that people who are Republicans, who are independents, who are conservative Democrats in blue states like California, like New York, where you are, you could apply this logic to Massachusetts and other places as well, where I get it. If you have a race where the party doesn't field a candidate who is actively campaigning or credible in any way and you get blown out, well, that's expected. But in this cycle, for the LA mayor's race, Spencer Pratt did everything right. Spencer Pratt won the debate. Spencer Pratt, I think, was unbelievably impressive in just about every interview he did. He never fell on his face. He never came off as ignorant. He never came off as someone who hasn't done the reading. He came off as someone who was a serious candidate who was giving it his all. His ads went viral. not just locally, but nationally and internationally because of their creativity and because of the point that they made in a user-friendly way where everyone could understand how the city of Los Angeles is failing and how the Democratic majority has failed us. He didn't make the runoff. Steve Hilton is working his keister off running for governor in California. He is so much more active than John Cox, who ran against Newsom the first time, so much more active than Brian Dolley. He went on with the Pod Save America guys. He's going on every left-leaning forum that is willing to have him. Becerra is doing virtually no interviews, and his performance when he does show up is remedial. It is awful. It is embarrassing. He's going to win by 20-something points.
23: Right.
21: Pratt didn't make the runoff. People look at this and they go, okay, I get it. If we're not doing what we're supposed to do and we lose, we're doing everything and more of what we're supposed to do. And we're losing to not their best and brightest, but to their worst.
23: Yeah.
21: And it's just a foregone conclusion. You don't even really need to have an election in these places because you know what the result's going to be. And then people think it's not going to get better. And I can't tell them that it is because it's not. Nothing is going to get better in these states until people start voting differently. What do you tell people in these blue states who have that frustration?
23: Well, I mean, all of the voters for a moderate Democrat or a conservative Democrat or just a moderate Republican now live in Texas, Tennessee, Florida, Arizona. They've left. They couldn't take it anymore. And this is we're seeing it in New York and California. They're both losing congressional districts. I mean, it's remarkable. California's population actually went down. That's the first time that's ever happened in the history of California. New York State is losing population, not just relative to the rest of the country, but actually losing people. Nobody who makes any sense or has any common sense wants to stay in these places. Okay, sure. In both places, you're going to have billionaires and very rich people who, you know, are fine. And you're going to have very poor people who like what the benefits are. Like, they get a lot. You're going to have a lot of homeless people in Los Angeles because the weather's great and you can camp on the streets, I guess. So, you know, if you're in the middle there, you leave. So what do you get? You get like these feudal type societies and bread and circus type politicians who just say the same kind of things and promise more and more and more benefits. And, you know, I suppose if you're really rich and it doesn't bother you to pay whatever in taxes, or, you know, you're some kind of, you know, you feel like you're a class traitor and you welcome it. You know, I don't know what to say. I mean, you're right. It'll keep going until it can't go anymore.
21: You know what it reminds me of? My family came to this country from England, and England is a country where all the ambitious people left. Mm-hmm. The ambitious people came to the United States, and the people that stayed are the people who were already established, who already had their wealth, who already had their money, who had no reason to leave because they had a very nice life there, and the poor of the poor who lack the ambition. And that's essentially the politics of that country. That's what you were left with. And we're the ones that innovate. We're the ones that create, because all of the people who wanted to make a better life for themselves came here. And I kind of feel like California is becoming the New England, where people with initiative are now leaving because they know that regulation and taxation will strangle them. And what's the point of sticking around for that? Let's go to places that will celebrate innovation and celebrate someone who wants to work, had their wealth, who already had their money, who had no reason to leave because they had a very nice life there. And the poor of the poor who lack the ambition. And that's essentially the politics of that country. That's what you were left with. And we're the ones that innovate. We're the ones that create, because all of the people who wanted to make a better life for themselves

0: celebrate someone who wants to work hard instead of punish them.
1: Sure. Or people who want to, who own property, or have money to invest and want to invest it in property. Why would you invest in a state where they openly promise that they want to destroy the rental market, that they don't think housing should be, done privately, that it should all be a question of social housing where all housing is either owned by the government or by friendly nonprofits, politically, you know, amenable nonprofits. So, you know, yes, it's, these states are doing it to themselves. And look, I live in one. You live in one. I don't know I don't know what's wrong with us, but that's, you know, we're stuck there right now. I'm stuck where I am right now. But you know, this is an old question. Like if people vote with their feet, and that's what we're seeing, there's a major realignment across the country.
0: Seth Baron, author of the book Weaponize, The Left's Capture and Destruction of America's Sacred Institutions, available online at Amazon.com. 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Seth Baron, thanks so much for stopping by.
1: Thanks a lot.
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1: And we're at over 330 likes at the half, so we're killing it today. 343 likes, so keep it up. 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Or stay here for the 3 hours and get nothing done. We got plenty of people doing that.
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1: And it is getting a lot of response.
2: Accountability, accountability, accountability.
1: Daniel Guss from danielguss.substack.com has an interesting strategy for the LA mayor's race. Vote for both Karen Bass and Nithya Raman and cancel out your vote. So watch that episode, see what he has to say, and help do me a favor. If you can go in the chat comment, the comment section of that video, and anytime someone says, why can I just write in Spencer Pratt, tell them that you cannot write in Spencer Pratt. I don't even have time to respond to all the comments of all the people that keep asking if we can write in Spencer Pratt. Johnny, there's somebody on the phone right now that wants to know if we can just write in Spencer Pratt. You cannot write in Spencer Pratt.
0: Maybe we should just stop saying that and just tell them to go ahead and do it.
1: All right.
0: And then let it be a surprise when there's no space on the ballot to write it in.
1: Go ahead. Write in Spencer Pratt. You do you.
0: Write it in twice. How about that?
1: Just scribble across the entire ballot, all the bubbles, Spencer Pratt.
0: And Randy, we're going to be in Long Beach soon.
1: A week from tomorrow. How soon is that? We're going back to Gladstone's in Long Beach, hopefully on the patio. I think the weather's going to be great. We love being down there. There's great food, great drinks. Have a wonderful afternoon with us. We'll be hanging out with Susan Shelley from the Howard Jarvis Taxpayer Association talking Prop 43, the Local Taxpayer Protection Act. Local governments have figured out all kinds of loopholes with Prop 13 to make it easier to raise your taxes. This reverses that and makes it so it's once again harder to raise your taxes. So if anyone around you is confused about the ballot and there's a lot of propositions, all you need to tell them is Prop 43, if it passes, makes it harder to raise taxes. And I think we can all get behind that. The John Phillips Show live at Gladstone's in Long Beach next Friday from noon to 3.
0: It is our pleasure to welcome our next guest to the program. He is the publisher of SoDoesItMatter.com, which is a great place to learn about California politics. You can read the excellent commentary of Mr. John Fleischman. 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John Fleischman, welcome.
3: Hey, it's great to be with you guys. I love this new entertaining format where I can see you guys while I talk to you guys, although apparently when I come on, I only get Batman and not Robin I guess there's a limit to the how many people can be on, but you're here in spirit. I guess, and I'm sure can he chime in from off camera? Oh, there he is.
1: I can hang out, but I'm letting you guys have a little fun conversation. If you want me to be here, Fleischman, I'll be here. I'll hang out.
3: I want you here.
1: All right.
3: I want you here with us.
0: Now wait a minute. What about Ann B. Davis? Can we put her in too?
1: Let me see if I can work on that.
3: No, she's with Sam. They got a thing going on. So, but it's kind of funny because before I came on, I heard you talking about this vote or not vote thing. And it seems to me that if you don't really want to cast a vote in the mayor's race, just don't cast a vote in the mayor's race and leave it empty. I mean, I don't know about you, but I would need like a vomit bucket next to me to check the box next to either one of those people. Now there's my friend Joel Pollack at the California Post and I have like a little bit of a disagreement going on because, you know, my general attitude is if you see two candidates, if you're looking at the ballot, some people are like, you should be a strategic voter and figure, that's perfect. We got Alice. You should be a strategic voter and figure out, you know, if you've got two awful candidates, if one of them's awfuler, if one of them's just a little worse, shouldn't you vote for the one that's a little better? And I have a different philosophy, which is I'm not going to vote for someone that makes me vomit in my mouth. I don't care who it is. And so I'm not very good at strategic voting because I'm not good at casting a vote for someone whose value system I disagree with. And so, you know, as I like to put it, if your choice on the ballot is between drinking battery acid or eating rat poison, Well, I mean, which one do you want to do? And I could actually argue that the rat poison will kill you. The battery acid will just destroy your throat. So, you know, you better drink the battery acid. And by the way, I just hijacked your show, John.
0: Well, no, but it's an important conversation because I feel the exact same way as you. It's like if you go take a driving test and you run a red light, it doesn't matter how well you can parallel park. You're going to fail the test because you ran a red light. And to my eye, both of these candidates have disqualified themselves. I cannot vote for anyone who affiliates with the DSA under any circumstances. I believe in public safety. I believe in private property rights. I don't like the anti-Semitism. I can't subscribe to any of that. But with Karen Bass, she's almost as left-wing as Nithya Raman, maybe not quite as left-wing, but her performance during the fires is disqualifying. And not only was her performance awful, but she doctored up the after-action report to take the heat off of her, which should be illegal, which means she learned nothing from it. So if there's another fire, the same thing is going to happen.
3: So here's the story with Karen Bass and how liberal she is. She's gone down the exact same route as like Fidel and Raul Castro, who she admires, right? So we all know that pure communism doesn't actually work. And so at some point when you have to run the city, you realize, well, I can't run the city without the unions. And so it becomes left-wing ideologue meets practical corruption right in the middle. And so she somehow is more palatable because even though she wants to be an ideologue like Nithya Raman, she can't be because she's had to actually run the city and collude with the unions. Therefore, you could probably figure out that if Raman does win, then out goes one Fidel Castro model and in comes the next one as Raman then figures out, well, I want to do all these batshit crazy things. Sorry if I can say that. Sorry. I did that last time. All these nutty things. If she wants to do all these nutty things, but she can't get anywhere without the union. So then it begins. Well, what do you guys need to sign off on my plan? Oh, well, we need this and this and this. And then all you've done is replace. Well, you know, if you want the unions on board, you can't hold any employees accountable. We only work on what we want to work on. We need more pay. We need more adjustments. Well, if Nithya Raman makes that agreement with the unions, she then just becomes the next Karen Bass. Because that's literally Karen Bass went into the job, I'm sure, saying, I got to be this ideologue in Congress, and I love Che Guevara, and I love Fidel Castro, and oh, darn it. The city doesn't work by just doing that. You have to, you know, be corrupt. So anyways, I can understand though. I think Joel, when I was talking to him, his point was that when he watched the forum, Nithya Raman was so bad on Palestine and some of those issues that really moved. You know, I'm Jewish just like Joel, but Joel sees those as, you know, that's so bad that I'd rather just have Bass. She failed me on the fires. My house had damage. My neighbors are gone. But she's better. I don't want to speak for Joel. But anyways, like I said, I've kind of taken a thought. My official admonition to everybody watching this show is this is a very deeply personal decision about whether you would want to vote for the best of the worst or whether the options are so bad you don't vote at all. Robin, what do you think? John already agrees with me. What's your position?
1: Well, I have to actually vote in this election, and I'm having a tough time with it. Daniel Guest says I should vote for both and then just cancel it out. The thing is, for anyone that says...
3: Well, then you may as well vote for neither, because if you vote for both, one of them is going to win, and you own it. Because for the rest of your life, I'm going to say, well, don't complain. You voted for him.
1: That's a good point. The thing is, for anyone telling me, and we had this very contentious conversation with former LA City Councilman Dennis Zine last week about how, well, Karen Bass is trying to do the right thing. Well, I've lived under 4 years of Karen Bass. I cannot reward that. I think Nithya could be much, much, much worse, but Karen Bass has been an abject failure. And for anyone saying, well, we got to vote for her because we don't want the DSA in there. What exactly about Karen Bass isn't already DSA? Please tell me.
3: Yeah. By the way, if you want to take a practical application of this for readers who maybe aren't like you trapped in Los Angeles, we have the same situation in the California State Insurance Commissioner's race. It's the only race in the state where it's a Democrat against a Democrat. And the top two vote getters were both Democrats. And of course, Kim out of San Francisco is DSA endorsed. I mean, she is the DSA candidate, right? So then I start, you know, I'm like a loser in my new Tesla. So I'm driving along talking with Grok, and I'm going year by year by year, asking about Ben Allen's voting record year by year by year, right? And by the time you're done, an hour later on my drive, that guy has voted happily and in some places sponsored every single thing we hate Gavin Newsom for. Everything from he voted to raise the gas taxes. He was a big sponsor of the cap and trade. I could go on and on and on and on. So if you look at the scale of 1 to 100 with maybe, you know, if John Phillips was on the ballot, he'd be 100. Well, maybe in 98, he'd obsess on the trash coming over the Tijuana border. But it's like 98. And then these two, let's call Kim a zero, right? Well, Ben Allen's like a 10. And so you then have to ask yourself this question. Do you want zero or 10? I have 100. And I'm not sure I could vote for, my jury is still out.
0: I can vote in that one. I can vote in that one. I will vote for Ben Allen because he's been an awful state senator, awful, and I disagree with virtually everything he's done there. Right. However, as insurance commissioner, with the duties that come with that office, he's not going to try to create a new state agency where I'm going to be forced to buy my insurance.
3: All right.
0: And that is a difference between him and her.
3: And that's fair. When I wrote my column on this topic, I actually put in there, I'm not quite decided yet on what to do about Ben Allen, because you brought up a good point. It's not just analyzing the candidates. It's analyzing the office and the situation in which they will be elected. So it's complicated. So the message for all of the listeners is you have to find your own way here. And for me, at the end of the day, there is a moment where your pen is above the ballot. And for me, at that moment, my head gets out of the way and I listen to my heart. But there are going to be other people who says my heart is having an attack, but my head says this is what to do. So are you a head voter or a heart voter? Good luck with all of that. John, I completely sabotaged my half of my appearance on your show talking about my agenda. What do you want to talk about?
1: Didn't we book you on the governor's debate?
0: Well, let's talk about that because.
3: But this is where I get to tell John. Wait, this is the John Phillips was right. I'm going to do this for John because if not, John looks like he's full of himself. When I was on this program, maybe not the last time or the time before, all John said was this guy's going to hide in his basement and he's going to come out once. And fast forward, not to make John into some sort of prophet, but we have now seen the appearance. He came out of his basement once. And he did it by demanding his format, his location, his crew. There's an outstanding column that was written by, John Phillips on this very topic for the Southern California News Group. He talked about it on a State of Gold podcast, and he's talked about it here. John, I'm queuing you up. Go ahead.
0: Well, I'd like to say that I'm Nostradamus, but I'm not. You could see this, as Chick Hearn would say, you could call it with Braille. You knew what was going to happen here. You knew that Becerra is buying into the Adam Schiff philosophy of once the primary is over, the election's over, so why bother? I don't think he's changed his campaign website since the primary because it's all trashing Tom Steyer. Shows up to the debate, talks about Donald Trump for a couple hours, and we're not going to see him again. And I'll tell you, I had two takeaways from last night's debate. One is that Becerra has no charisma, and the other is that Becerra has no ideas. And that's a bad combination as a candidate. It's not enough to keep him from winning in a state like California, but it's a bad combination. It's also a bad combination for governing, because if you have no charisma and no ideas, and then you add on to it as a Democrat, you have a bad relationship with the press. Good luck running this basket case of a state for 4 years.
3: You are 100% correct. Matter of fact, that's kind of how I ended my column this morning when I wrote like a post-debate column. I got to promote myself at sodoesitmatter.com. And the end of it was like, how are you going to possibly run the state from your basement? And he, this gets back to the other point where we talked about how they purposely didn't have Alex Michelson, who of course is at CNN, understands California politics. Alex Michelson would have looked right. I'm convinced of it. He would have looked right at Becerra and said, tell us a couple things that you think Gavin Newsom did right and a couple of things you think Gavin Newsom did wrong. And then as soon as he started to obfuscate, Alex would have said, no, I think you misunderstood the question. He would have gone right back at him. And then you start to get some substance. But to be honest with you, the game over was when somebody agreed to a debate format where it's 1 minute each side. Then what you get, and it kind of rhymes, it's the clickbait debate. And then under the clickbait debate, both candidates lose and both candidates win. They lose because nobody actually gets to communicate anything coherent to the electorate. And they both win because they each now get little snippets that they get to run as reels on YouTube and on X, where they get to talk about what they wanted to do. And at the end of the day, the voters didn't learn anything. And there was never any ability for this to change any trajectory, because it was cooked before the guy agreed to leave the basement.
0: Yeah, and I'll tell you, it just adds to the despair that so many people in California have, where not only are we denied two viable parties in this state, now we're denied even having a conversation about the future of the state. We can't have that now, too.
3: Exactly. And so it's really kind of interesting because, you know, love him or hate him, you know, Gavin Newsom, you know, was very, you couldn't get between him and a camera, right? And he, you know, had all the things he wanted. You kind of know what's going on there. Now, you may be confused because he changes his positions on issues, but at least he's doing that publicly. With Becerra, it's just all quiet. I mean, I think there have been three or four major policy areas that have come up. The one that comes to most to my mind is the legislature not doing anything relative to wildfires and power companies. And there was a deal that was trying to come together at the end. And they pitched it over to Becerra saying, what do you think should come out of this? No comment. Right on this major issue. And he does that over and over and over again. And, you know, you just, you know, wonder what we're going to actually get when we get to Sacramento.
0: Who do you think is going to actually be in charge? Because I have a feeling it's not going to be Becerra. It's going to be some Dana Williamson type of character. It's going to be the unions. It's going to be
3: So this is what's going to happen. This guy triangulates on everything. So I don't care if the issue is what kind of number do we continue to use number two pencils in schools, or are we going to overhaul how utilities company works? He starts pinging around. What do you think? What do you think? What do you think? And at the end of the day, who has the loudest noise in Sacramento? It's the SEIU. It's the CTA. In some cases, it's some of the big tech companies. Whoever's got the most clout, it's going to be some combination of their input. And then I'm afraid we're going to deal with a little bit of the who talked to him last. Right. I can't quite tell if that's the case. So at the end of the day, we may look back and realize that Gavin Newsom actually showed, compared to this guy, showed independence from the special interests, even though his interests were like you got the impression that, like, if Gavin Newsom is talking to the CTA, they kind of agree. You know what? I agree with you. Let's do that, which is different than this is what you want. I don't have an opinion, so let's go your way. I'm not at all convinced that Xavier Becerra has any firm conviction on any issue. And because if you did, you would, I don't know, communicate that. And he doesn't communicate anything. And I think it goes well beyond the basement theory, the John Phillips basement theory, which I made a political cartoon today about your basement theory. I should have credited that. I should have said the John Phillips basement. Or the Joe Biden basement, because you basically said it's the Joe Biden plan. But what he hasn't done is taken positions on issues, but he didn't do that in the primary either. The only thing positions he took positions on were those that were really important to the big special interests.
0: All right. We're going to have to leave it there. John Fleischman, publisher of SoDoesItMatter.com. If you want more analysis on this and so much more, check out the website, SoDoesItMatter.com, and follow him on X at Flash Report. John Fleischman, thanks so much for stopping by.
3: Thanks for having me on. I appreciate it.
0: It's
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6: Term marathon. I'm Lisa Brady, Fox News. President Trump kicking off travel around the country ahead of the November elections.
7: This week, President Trump will rally supporters in Oklahoma, Alabama, and Ohio, all states he easily carried in his three runs for office.
8: Well, I won all of them by a lot. I'm going there just to make sure.
7: The president says his return to reliably red states is also about giving thanks to Republican voters.
8: And I haven't been there in a while, and I want to just thank them. Mr. President, we also have a governor's race that I think it's over, but we have to make sure people get out and vote, even in Oklahoma.
7: President Trump says the country is doing really well, but Republicans have not been able to get that message across to voters.
6: Fox's Jared Halpern at the White House. Voters keep telling pollsters they're not happy with the economy or the president's handling of it as Democrats run against what they call a failing agenda. About 10,000 more U.S. sailors and Marines are heading to the Middle East. U.S. officials confirming to Fox News a third aircraft carrier is being sent to the region along with a Marine expeditionary unit. President Trump telling reporters today Iran may have a link to yesterday's attack on a fly-by flight to Israel, which remains under investigation. Israel's prime minister says the co-pilot accused of stabbing the captain and trying to crash the plane is Omani.
9: A country Israel doesn't have diplomatic ties with and therefore wouldn't be allowed to land in Israel. The prime minister is working to figure out exactly how that was allowed.
6: Fox's Jeff Paul in Tel Aviv. Saudi officials say they've given the suspect to the UAE, which is leading a multi-nation investigation. The judge in the Lindsey Clancy murder case refuses to declare her not guilty, rejecting a defense motion that argued prosecutors didn't prove she was responsible for killing her three children in the recent trial that ended with a hung jury. Prosecutors have not said if they plan a retrial. 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
13: A crash on the Bay Bridge westbound at Fremont Street. The three middle lanes are blocked. You're backed up all the way through the tolls now. North 101 San Francisco, slow from Cesar Chavez onto the lower deck, but the lower deck looking much better than the upper. Mountain View Road work, North 101 between Ellis and Moffett Boulevard. The right lane closed. The delay.
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22: It is our pleasure to welcome our next guest to the program. 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
24: Hey, how you doing?
22: Good, and I'll tell you, you had a great night last night at the one and only debate in the general election for governor here in California. I thought you turned in an A-plus performance.
24: Well, thank you, John. You know, it's so funny you do these things, and I don't know, I felt like, I mean, there's probably 15 other things that I wanted to say and, you know, points I wanted to make, and I could have, like, really taking them apart in lots of different other ways. But, you know, you only got an hour, and that's the way it goes, and you don't control the questions. But I'm certainly getting good feedback. And I just think he was just such a joke the way – I mean, as predicted, as we all predicted, literally all he's got is going on and on about Trump. I mean, it's actually embarrassing the number of times he said – I think someone counted it up. Was it 37 times? Something like that. That's all he's got.
23: If you played the drinking game with that, you'd be in the hospital.
24: Exactly. We should have done it. There definitely were a couple of people at our watch party who I think were doing that, because by the time I got there, there was a lot, you know, it was a very jovial event. Let's put it that way. A lot of fun had by all.
22: I'll tell you, because Becerra brought Trump up so much, including in places where you can't even make the argument that it's relevant.
24: Yes.
22: What he did was disrespectful for the voters of California, because yes, he denied us a conversation about the problems facing the state and the solutions that he claims to offer. And I came away with two points after watching his performance last night. One is he has no charisma, and two is he has no ideas. He is relying on a voter registration advantage to win this election, and he thinks that's good enough, and that's the strategy in a nutshell.
24: Yes, and it's totally disrespectful. I completely agree. And it's disrespectful in so many ways, because it's just so obviously taking everybody for granted. And it's so obviously just saying in this kind of smug, contemptuous way, yeah, whatever. I don't have to earn your vote. I don't have to give solutions. I don't have to do anything, because you're going to vote for me anyway because I'm a D. And I just think that actually, honestly, we've got a lot planned for the next few weeks, the last month of this campaign. And I don't know. I mean, I feel very, very optimistic that we really can pull this off. Even though nobody thinks that, I understand that. But I just think he's making a massive miscalculation by treating people with such contempt.
22: You and I talked about the moderators of this debate before the debate happened. I told you I thought it was a massive mistake for CNN to use Jake Tapper and Dana Bash instead of Alex Michelson, who actually understands California issues. And our concerns, I think, were found to be correct. They came in wanting to talk about national issues because that's what they do on their talk shows, whereas Alex could have talked about California subjects and provided pushbacks when he went off topic.
24: That's right. That's exactly right. And I think that it just and look, on the one hand, they didn't, you know, micromanage it like some of the primary debates we had where some of them, the moderators were talking almost more than the candidates. But in a way, it was just as bad in the other direction, where they just let him ramble on about these things that are completely irrelevant. And I think Alex would have said, yeah, but come on, that's not how it works. Or come on, that's not the federal government's responsibility or whatever. I think that Alex would have done that. And, you know, to me as well, if I went off topic. But the point is that exactly as you say, he really knows his stuff. And I agree with that.
22: One of the reactions I saw on social media among Democrats, Democratic strategists, Democratic talking heads, was that Becerra was unimpressive, but it's good enough to win. And, oh, my God, we don't know what kind of governor he's going to be like. It seems like there has to be a conversation between you and those types of voters here who understand they may be partisan, they may hate Donald Trump, they may be dyed-in-the-wool Democrats, but they understand what's in front of their eyes. They understand what they heard last night. There's got to be a way to communicate with those people to give them a pass to vote for you so they know they can still be dyed-in-the-wool Democrats, they can still hate Donald Trump, but you don't have to push the state off the cliff to prove it.
24: Exactly. That's exactly the heart of our closing message in many ways. I mean, we're launching a campaign today. We'll just try it. Just try it. You know, just try for 4 years, you know, something, a bit of balance. And I say that the whole time. You know, you're still going to have most likely a Democrat supermajority in the legislature. You're still going to have Democrats most likely running all the big cities and all the big counties. Just try a bit of balance. And I always say, put it this way. I say, look, you don't have to change your party. You don't have to change your politics. You just have to vote for change in this election. And that's going to be absolutely the heart of the message in this closing period of the campaign.
22: As someone who debated not just Chad Bianco, your Republican opponent in the primary, but all of the other Democrats, you got to know these people over the many months that you campaigned with them, against them, and participated in forums with them. How do you think they would assess Becerra's performance last night?
24: Oh, they would have been, I mean, I know, to be honest, I've heard from a couple of them. And they are, well, they can't believe that their party has ended up with this guy. Of all the people, you know, the most, I mean, no one's got a good word for him. No one. I mean, yesterday, the California Post, or was it Monday? Monday, I think it was, published a piece. We get more quotes from people who worked with Becerra in the federal government and in California just saying, this guy can't run anything. He's not fit to be governor. He's not fit to be the boss of anything. That's a direct quote. And so they actually are stunned that this is the guy they've ended up with. And not, you know, he's probably the worst of all of them. I mean, each of the others, you could say, you know, they had ideas. Or they had charisma, or they had something. But he's just nothing. A complete, and the number one phrase you hear about him, this is not from this room, everyone you meet, business people, people who've been in and around government for the, you know, years in California, who've dealt with him, say he's an, this is the phrase, empty suit. That's what you hear all the time. He's just an empty suit.
22: One of the things that I tell people.
24: Can I just make a point on that,
22: yeah.
24: John? Very important. Sorry, I had to cut you off. That's not neutral, okay? That's dangerous. Because if you have, some people might hear the term empty suit and say, well, that's not as bad as a hard left DSA type person. Well, in the context of California, it is actually very dangerous, because if you put an empty suit in Sacramento with the current makeup of the legislature there, they are just going to roll over him, and it's going to be crazy craziness and cost and all the nonsense without any kind of check at all. I mean, look, Jerry Brown pushed back on the legislature. Gavin Newsom hardly at all, but once or twice. You know, he just vetoed that bill on ICE agents, for example. You know, a little bit of pushback from you. But Becerra, you'd have nothing. He just would do nothing. And that actually makes him very dangerous.
22: I believe if he were to be elected as governor, he would not be the one calling the shots. There would be some Dana mm-hmm. Williamson. The unions would be in the power seat. And I think that Democratic voters, by and large, are comfortable with that because the partisan pull is so strong. I think they'd prefer to have a stronger candidate. But this is how I respond to them when this subject comes up. What are you going to do if there's the big one? What are you going to do if there's a massive earthquake on the San Andreas Fault, or God forbid we have some kind of natural disaster where you need competent leadership to make sure you and your family don't die, and you have an empty suit that's calling the shots in Sacramento? What we'd end up with is a Kathleen Blanco in Louisiana when Hurricane Katrina hit. And her incompetence had real world consequences that mm-hmm. caused people to lose their property, their lives, and everything.
24: Yes, exactly right. And that's one of the themes from this story about Becerra in the California Post the other day, when they talked to a lot of people who work with him, that he's just completely, you know, doesn't make decisions, hopeless, just completely controlled by the people around him, just completely the opposite of what you need. And the point that I would make, excuse me, in terms of how I would see something like that, and I've been very clear about this, I'm not selling myself as some, you know, incredible leader who's done all these different things in different fields, but I've got a combination of business experience, inside government experience, I think, prepared, especially from the business side, because I understand that you are only as good as your team. And the real skill is putting together a highly competent team. And my whole attitude to this is that we're California, we're the biggest, richest state in the richest, most successful, amazing country in the world. And the people in our government should be world-class, like world-class people. And at the moment, we've got a bunch of absolutely kind of F-grade bureaucrats in our government, and that's going to be the biggest immediate change. Is I'm just a little, you know, you can say there's an analogy with how you see the federal government and some of the appointments there, that we're going to have world-class people in charge of our government again. I don't know if we ever had that, but that's certainly going to be my approach.
22: Steve Hilton, Republican candidate for governor here in the state of California. You can get him online at stevehiltonforgovernor.com. Steve, great night last night, and thank you so much for being here today.
24: Thank you, John. Great to be with you, and I'll see you soon.
22: All right, sounds good. 800-222-5222 is the telephone number, 1-800-222-5222. Let's take some of your reaction and begin with Ron in Texas. Ron, hello.
0: Thanks for taking the call. There's an issue that didn't come up last night, and it needs to come up. Becerra needs to answer this. Okay, when he was a congressman from L.A., L.A. area, in 2000 and 2001, he personally pushed Bill Clinton, the Justice Department, the pardon attorney's office, to pardon this major cocaine trafficker. His name was Carlos Vignali. His father, Sr., had given a bunch of money to Becerra's campaigns, even though neither one of the Vignalis lived in Becerra's district. And he was obsessed with getting him the pardon. He tried for about 3 years, and he called Bill Clinton on his last day in office. I'm talking Becerra. And Bill did it on his last day. This guy set up a cocaine ring in Southern California. He led it. There were 30 guys in it. They transported hundreds of pounds of cocaine to Minnesota. It was the biggest drug trial ever in Minnesota. Everybody got convicted. But when Bill Clinton pardoned him, he only served 6 years out of 15. And he got out before his co-defendants did. And he needs to answer this back then and also in 2020. When Biden nominated Baccaria, remember, that's what he called him, for the cabinet, it came up again. It was the LA Times, the Washington Post, Fox News, New York Post, not just them, but the LA Times and Washington Post. Nobody's going with this now. It's disappeared. It's dropped off the face of the earth. And this is something that if this loser wins as governor, he's going to have to deal with. Issues like this. Favoritism and giving out pardons for the worst people. And I'm just disgusted that nobody's talking about this.
22: I remember what you just described. I remember that happening in the Clinton years. And back then, Becerra was in a very safe congressional district. It was a very Democratic congressional district in East Los Angeles. And I think he thought that he was going to make his career in the House of Representatives. I think he thought at one point that he was going to be Speaker of the House. And so he thought if you go ahead and you get a pardon for someone who's a dangerous person who did bad things, who cares? It's never going to cause me to lose an election in my district. So it's a lump that I'm willing to take if the money is good enough. And things changed for him. He decided to become Attorney General of California when Jerry Brown offered him the appointment. And you're right. If this is something that was being discussed, it might be a problem for him. Although, given the current makeup of the state electorate, I'm not so sure this version of the California electorate would even have a problem with it. And it disgusts me to say that, but I really do believe that might be true.
0: Well, see, Vignali, at the time, I know about this case. I studied it. It was about the worst of the Clinton pardons besides the Mark Rich pardon and the FLAN terrorists. It was right up there with those. Okay, and this guy, Vignali, was unrepentant. He was uncooperative and unrepentant. And like I said, all these, and it wasn't just him, there were four major people involved. It was not just Becerra, that was a key one. But Mayorkas was involved with it. He was one of the DAs in Southern California. Same crap. And then Hillary's oldest brother, he was paid $205,000 by Vignali's dad. And Sheriff Baca, before he went to prison for something else, same thing. Those were four major players. They should have been out of public life. Then,
22: all right. Thank you for the call, sir. I appreciate it. It's the John Phillips Show.
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1: 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And you get to participate in the chat room. 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We love it. So come join the party. We're here till 3. JohnnyDon'tLike.com. Even if you can only pop in for a couple of minutes, do your duty and hit that like button so YouTube spreads us to new people. JohnnyDon'tLike.com. Johnny, we are at 434 likes in 2.5 hours. That's pretty good.
0: Let's get over 500. How about them apples?
1: Tell your friends, tell your family, be completely random about it. 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
0: And yesterday, the newest edition of the Accountability Podcast dropped.
1: And John and I have had quite the epiphany in the last few hours.
3: Accountability, accountability, accountability.
1: Because Spencer Pratt is not on the ballot. And that is why Daniel Gus has decided that you should vote for Karen Bass and Nithya Raman and cancel your vote. And earlier, I made a plea to go in the comments section and help me out and tell people that you can't

0: write in Spencer Pratt when they over and over and over ask if they can write in Spencer Pratt. We're past that. If you want to write in Spencer Pratt, you do you.
1: And then when there's no place to do it, act real surprised. And then go to the lady and go, hey, you gave me the wrong ballot. There's supposed to be a place where I can write it in.
0: You know that there's going to be some of those confrontations for people that vote in person.
1: It being a poll worker is going to be miserable this year because they're going to have, it's going to be Groundhog Day. They're going to have the same conversation 9,000 times.
0: But hey, if you want to write in Spencer Pratt, who am I to deny you your happiness?
1: And we're going to Long Beach.
0: A week from Friday. How exciting is that? Gladstone's in Long Beach. I can taste it right now. And the taste is Parmesan-crusted halibut. Will they be there with the Howard Jarvis Taxpayer Association, Susan Shelley, and a whole bunch of other special guests talking about Prop 43, the Local Taxpayer Protection Act. Tell your friends, yes on Prop 43 means it's harder to raise your taxes. I think we can all get behind that.
1: All right. We're opening up the crime blotter next. Don't you go anywhere.

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0: 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If you'd like to watch us perform the show live, go to johnnydontlike.com and click that like button. We're just shy of 500. Let's get it over 500.
1: Hey, we came up with a new strategy during the break. 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
0: I love it. All right, Randy, it's time to reopen the California crime blotter.
2: It's happened yet again.
3: I see. Time for the California crime blotter.
0: And this one involves crypto.
1: Specifically, crypto bros that were targeted in the Bay Area from guys in Texas trying to rob them. If this sounds familiar, it's because we did a very similar story a few weeks ago from guys from Tennessee. Here is KPIX.
4: Begin tonight with a bust in a frightening string of crimes right here in the Bay Area. Would-be robbers targeting people in Silicon Valley who have large cryptocurrency holdings.
1: I'm going to guess these are crypto bros that posted their crypto wallets on their Instagram.
0: Okay, nothing good comes from bragging about your wealth on social media. You become a target, people become aware of what you have, and then they try to take it from you. Stop doing that.
1: The only people that should be bragging about their wealth on social media is that fake 49er.
4: Well, today, police announced the arrest of two men from Texas who allegedly posed as delivery drivers to try to get inside homes in San Jose and other Bay Area cities. The alleged goal, to rob homeowners of their crypto.
1: You know, if stories like this where people are posing as fake delivery drivers, which we've heard all the time, that crazy guy that hid in the dumpster in Sherman Oaks was pretending to be an Amazon delivery driver, that's going to push us towards the robot drivers and the robot drones.
0: That first guy didn't have a part in his hair. He looked like Mo Howard from the Three Stooges.
4: This comes just a few months after three people from Tennessee were accused of home invasion-style crypto robberies across California. Katie Nielsen is digging into how these thieves are finding their targets.
5: These latest suspects appear to be using a very similar playbook to the kidnappings and home invasions that happened in San Francisco last year. Come in from out of state and target those specifically who have large cryptocurrency wallets. But police say it was another kind of technology that led to the latest arrests.
0: I love it that we're always targets for criminals from other states and other countries because they look at the news here and they just see us as a state full of marks.
6: These are the images from the surveillance camera at one of the potential victims' homes in San Jose. Police say the two suspects, 19-year-old Jeremiah Clyborn and 20-year-old Damian Vielma.
1: Boy, that is that's a hairdo, all right.
0: I hope he got his money back.
1: I don't know if that's the Mo or if that's the cereal bowl.
0: It could be the cereal bowl. It kind of looks like Lloyd Christmas from Dumb and Dumber.
1: Well, he would be dumber.
6: Posed as delivery drivers on September 5th, ringing the doorbell to try to get the homeowner to open the door. But instead of a package in their hands, police say one of them had a gun.
7: We're fortunate in the San Jose incident, it was an attempted home invasion. The reporting party, the victim, was also not home at the time, so we are fortunate that they did not gain entry, and no further harm was done to the resident.
6: Police say the duo are responsible for similar incidents in Atherton and other nearby areas.
1: That's a lot of guns for robbing crypto bros.
0: And if they bring a gun, that means they're prepared to kill you.
6: And all of the potential victims had one thing in common.
7: These suspects were targeting victims that were known for their cryptocurrency wealth, so our detectives are actively investigating to see how they obtained that information.
8: There are consequences, and sharing too much information is exposing yourself.
6: SJSU professor Ahmed Banafa is a tech expert and wrote a book specifically about blockchain and cryptocurrency. He says oftentimes those with large crypto wallets will post about it on social media.
1: Don't do that.
0: You know, I don't like to blame the victim, but if you're going to be obnoxious on social media about bragging about your wealth, You're attracting all of this negative attention on yourself. This is your choice.
6: Clout and followers. And he's also heard of data breaches that will leak the identities of wallet holders on crypto exchanges.
1: Oh, yes, because those websites are totally secure. Sure, dump your life savings into them.
0: I can't tell you the number of times I've gotten stranded places. Back in the old days when I only had one credit card, Target would have their system breached, and then I would be trying to check into a hotel in some other city, and they go, your card's no good. And then I find out it's because Target allowed a hacker into their computer system.
8: The reason for them to go straight to the home of that person or persons is because there's no way for you to go and do it by yourself as a criminal.
6: He says the way crypto wallets work, the owner has to do the transfer, which is why these home invasion style robberies or attempted robberies are becoming more common.
1: Yes, because the plan is to break into your home, hold you up at gunpoint, and get you to face ID the transfer of the untraceable money to the criminal.
0: That sounds like something I'd take a hard pass on.
6: And any transfers made outside of an exchange can be very hard, if not impossible, to trace.
8: One thing about digital wallets and cryptocurrency, it's one way. Once you transfer that one, there's no way for you to get it back. Nothing. It's gone. It's over.
1: And it's one of the reasons why it would be nice if there were a few more guardrails of this emerging industry, because crypto is the preferred method of transaction for all kinds of different kinds of criminal organizations and international criminal organizations. And we have found just all kinds of ways to be able to give criminals untraceable money.
5: Police believe there could be other victims who have not come forward yet and are asking anyone with information about these cases or similar incidents to reach out to detectives.
1: So there you go. Couple of guys from Texas went to San Jose to try to rob crypto bros dressing up as Amazon delivery drivers.
0: If you go on social media and you brag about your wealth, you could be forced to smile at the camera at gunpoint. It's got to be like being one of Gaddafi's wives.
1: Oh, boy.
0: Time for a family portrait. I don't see enough teeth. How many wives did he have?
1: Oh, I don't even want to know.
0: I don't think he had any. Because if he had a wife, would they let him go into public with that Jerry curl?
1: It's a very good point.
0: That just speaks to a single man. A kind of judgment. All right, Randy, it's time to reopen the blotter.
9: Is the cashier is dummy?
3: Couldn't make this stuff up if we tried.
10: I said, hell no, baby boy. Let me get up on out of here.
3: It's the California Crime Blotter.
0: And this edition brings us to Santa Ana.
1: We got all kinds of interesting techno crimes this week. You got the guys trying to rob the crypto bros. And here's a new one, a new category of crime that I'm really not cool about. Somebody in Santa Ana freaked everyone out when he created an AI-generated photo of a venomous snake and said it's on the loose. For more on this nonsense, here is CBS LA.
11: Yesterday, police warned residents to keep an eye out for this extremely venomous viper reportedly spotted in a Santa Ana neighborhood. But now they say it was all a hoax started by an AI-generated image.
1: What is the goal of scaring everyone in your neighborhood that there's a snake that's going to kill everybody?
0: I'm surprised they didn't say that the snake was on one of those planes over at John Wayne.
11: And CBS LA's Leslie Marin tells us what happens now after so many resources were wasted.
12: Santa Ana police tell me because there was no official police report made, they have not filed any official charges. But they tell me they are working with the DA to potentially look for any charges that the man who made this fake image could face.
13: It's this fake image of a gaboon viper that tonight Santa Ana police confirm was AI generated. They say the man who spotted it admitted it to detectives nearly 48 hours after first reporting it. This is him telling us just yesterday he was worried for his family's safety.
1: Was this like some crazy thing to get him on the news? Like, what is the end benefit of faking a scary-ass snake attack?
0: Could you imagine if you lived in that neighborhood where you thought there was a venomous viper on the loose? Every time the wind blew, I'd shoot at the ground.
14: Well, yeah, the safety of the kids, my dogs, the neighborhood especially, yeah.
13: As the image circulated online, so did speculation. We even asked Joel Ciprian about it.
15: We're questioning if this could be real. What would you tell these people?
14: Yes.
1: You can see it in this guy's face right now that he is full on lying.
0: Liar, liar, pants on fire.
1: One of the easiest tells if somebody is just full of crap is they start smiling, they start grinning, because they know that... What is the point?
14: People are saying that it was AI or stuff like that, but no. The AI would have looked very different.
13: Police say...
1: Look at the grin on that liar's face.
0: Okay, not only is he liar, but you can tell by looking at him he's dumb too. Just 5 seconds after meeting this guy, you'd be able to figure out that he couldn't find a haircut in Japan.
1: His haircut's also terrible.
13: Brian admitted to detectives today that the image was AI generated, but tonight many people question, how did this hoax get so far? Police tell us they ran the photo through an AI generator and it came back authentic. Now on our end, CBS News does have a team of journalists dedicated to detecting AI generated images. They flagged it as possibly AI generated, but the response from police was still serious.
16: So we thought that the photo could be AI generated, but we could not determine definitely that it was. So we called out the experts. There was also no indication that this type of snake was there. And so our main priority was to keep our community safe.
13: We were out.
1: So nobody's actually seen it except for the guy who's obviously lying. There's no evidence that the snake is there and nobody's been bit. Well, it's starting to sound like this was a hoax.
0: Yeah, now run his driver's license through that same machine.
13: Here, when police alerted this community that there was a potential snake sighting, I want to walk you through some of what we saw and what we heard. We were here as not only one, but two of these snake rescues spent hours searching that back shed. We also spoke to the family and the girlfriend of the man who reported this. The girlfriend telling us he ran into...
0: Wait, she's not an ex yet?
1: Well, she will be.
13: ...bathroom as she was showering, frantic, telling her about what... he saw.
1: Now, so he even lied to the girlfriend?
0: It disrupted her shower to lie to her?
13: Today, we did speak to a family member. They told us they're just confused about this entire situation. Neighbors we spoke to today were left angry.
17: You want to be able to trust your neighbors, and it just kind of...
0: Wait, is that a woman?
1: Yeah.
0: Okay.
1: A little butch, but nothing wrong with that.
0: I mean, I'm not asking to see what's under the hood. I just... The voice didn't match the presentation. That's all I'm saying.
1: She's a top.
17: Did not really want to trust them at all.
18: Pattern on the snake is atypical.
13: We spoke to Greg Pauly, who studies reptiles extensively. He pointed out...
1: He looks like a guy that studies reptiles extensively.
13: How he knew this photo was fake, but says AI images of animals and reptiles, especially snakes, are popping up more and more often online.
19: How do you prevent this from happening?
18: I wish I had an answer to that. I'll tell you that this is not the only sort of faked snake story in Southern California in recent weeks.
13: Santa Ana.
1: And in case you're confused about his description, herpetology is not the study of herpes.
0: Well, just wait until this guy finds a Tyrannosaurus Rex.
13: Police say they did use Grok, the AI assistant, to verify the authenticity of that photo. Now, I did reach out to...
1: This is my favorite part of the whole story. So Santa Ana PD uses Grok to check to see if the fake snake image is real, and Grok says it's real. Then CBS LA uses Google Gemini or ChatGPT, and they say, no, it's fake. Elon, get your crap together, buddy.
13: Sources from two other police departments and ask them if they have any specialized system to verify AI photos. They tell me when it comes to people, they can sometimes use a facial recognition software that helps them. But when it comes to animals, well, they don't have really any specialized system. So it makes it more difficult.
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1: Just the latest wrinkle in the weird tapestry of AI stories we've had this year. Dumbass in Santa Ana creates fake picture of snake to freak everyone out. What was the payoff?
0: If the girlfriend doesn't dump him after this, then she's dumber than him. 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
1: 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They got no work done whatsoever, and they can't wait to go back. It's just a lot of fun. We're all hanging out together. It's a party every single day from noon to three. 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
1: And if anyone in the chat, in the comments, says, can we write in Spencer Pratt? 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
1: We just accepted the collaborator link for John's appearance on John Slavitt's State of Gold podcast. So if you want an easy way to find it, go to johnnydontlike.com, scroll to the bottom, you'll see collaborations where we do shows with other shows, and you can watch that great interview there. That interview is already up to 36,000 views, so hell yeah.
0: And next week, when I'm back in California, we're going to Long Beach.
1: We're going to Long Beach to Gladstone's, one of the greatest restaurants ever, for a fantastic live remote. We have so much fun when we go down there. And we'll be down there with Susan Shelley from the Howard Jarvis Taxpayer Association, as well as other special guests, talking Prop 43, the Local Taxpayer Protection Act, that if you vote yes, makes it harder for them to raise your taxes. And who wouldn't want that? So come down, pick up a yard sign, hang out with us. We're there until 3 next Friday, Gladstone's in Long Beach. We'll see you there.
0: In the meantime, what do you say we make a couple of listeners very happy?
1: First one in a while. 790 KABC welcomes Bachman Turner Overdrive, also known as BTO, to the Bank of America Performing Arts Center in Thousand Oaks. That's a beautiful venue. January 21st, 2027. Tickets are on sale now at Ticketmaster.com, but right now, caller number 9 at 1-888-795-2222 gets a pair of tickets to the show. Tickets furnished by Niederlander Concerts. Good luck dialing.
0: And I'm looking at who we have on the show tomorrow. Oh, we have your pal, Phil Mariello Jr. He's going to be here.
1: He's from the California Underground podcast. That'll be another collab podcast right there. He does a live stream every Tuesday night at 8. I've been on that show a bunch of times. He also has just written a book about the history of California. That should be a great one. I just saw some of the guests that we're looking at having for Gladstone's next Friday. It's going to be a lot of fun.
0: Oh, yeah. And that fish, that Parmesan crusted fish, that's going to be a lot of fun too. And you and I always put one of those away.
1: I got to do a lot of working out this week because we got Gladstone's next Friday. And then the day after that, I fly to Santa Fe for a week where I have an anniversary week of eating to do. Oh boy.
0: All right. That's going to do it for us today. We'll be back tomorrow at noon for another edition of the John Phillips Show.

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0: panic. I'm saying diversify with intention. It's precious metals. Gold and silver had a spectacular bull run over the past year. Wouldn't it make sense to get in before the rocket takes off? And my friends at Monetary Gold, they've been around since 2000, weathering multiple economic setbacks. 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
2: Bay Bridge still very tough from one end to the other because of earlier problems, and San Jose, another problem. This one's just cleared up, though. Eastbound 237 at Zanker, a crash between a car and a motorcycle. Cleared out of lanes, but you're backed up from Fair Oaks for almost a half hour. Terra Linda, a crash. North 101 at Freitas Parkway, a delay from Lincoln Avenue.
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The Fed just hiked rates again to fight inflation. Our debt is $40 trillion. None of that screams stability. If your retirement is mostly stocks and bonds, you may be taking more risk than you think. And when you're near retirement, a sharp drawdown at the wrong time can do real damage. Now, I'm not saying panic.

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